That's Zach Williams opening up the hour here on Your Network of Praise, a tune called Old Church Choir. Not that many churches probably still have choirs. I don't know if you're in one or just like to sing along, or you found a place to lift your voice here with the great music on Your Network of Praise. We've got more of that coming up. It's one of those tunes that worship teams are singing across the country right now, and it's simple chorus. You can join in with Chandler Moore singing, God, I'm Just Grateful.

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0: We are messengers. Sing in love. God's love remains constant. He is faithful. His steadfast love endures forever. Our love, on the other hand, kind of waxes and wanes. And maybe you're in a situation where there's been some drifting going on in your marriage. Tonight on Family Life This Week, we're going to address it straight on. Feeling disconnected from your spouse? Well, Jennifer Abbott will join Cheryl Shoemake on Family Life today to explore how good marriages can quietly drift and why we're fine may not mean you're close. Hear this important corrective conversation coming up at 8 tonight, Family Life This Week. Talking disconnected from your spouse. That's just maybe it's a work of the enemy that's trying to separate us. So know that a strong marriage is a representation of Christ and the church. So we need to just not let the enemy get a foothold. And let's address that right now with this from Emerson Day.
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6: SRN News, I'm Mary Rhodes. British police arrested several men on suspicion of terrorism and explosive charges Sunday. Near an airbase, the U.S. military has been using to facilitate strikes on Iran. President Trump is praising the arrests.
7: The arrest in the U.K. was fantastic. Working with Britain, it was an amazing job. We had them under investigation. They were looking to do big damage to our force.
6: Danish intelligence is warning of a growing, though still limited, risk that Russia could strike a NATO nation. Correspondent Ron Taylor reports.
8: A new assessment says Moscow has intensified hybrid warfare across Europe, including sabotage, cyber attacks, and drone operations. Officials say Russia may be testing Western resolve while reportedly exploring drones launched from ships in the Mediterranean. Denmark's defense minister says the Kremlin is under growing pressure and failing to achieve its objectives, but warns that pressure could make Putin more dangerous. Ron Taylor reporting.
6: Over 40 million people on the northeast coast are feeling the impact of a major nor'easter. Coastal areas of New York and New Jersey are under a state of emergency as this powerful nor'easter is lashing the northeast coast. Hundreds of flights have been canceled, with wind gusts of more than 70 miles an hour reported in some areas. And flooded roads make driving treacherous. PowerOutage.com says more than 100,000 customers are still without power at this time on Sunday afternoon. 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
9: Today's good news verse from Your Network of Praise is Isaiah 12:2. Behold, God is my salvation. I will trust and will not be afraid. For the Lord God is my strength and my song, and he has become my salvation.
10: Today's programming is in honor and memory of Catherine Crosby and her faithfulness to God. Her legacy of love for family was a gift that she gave and still connects family as it connected her family for generations. Her spirit of generosity continues to inspire and bless us all these years later. Ephesians 3:20 and 21, now to him who is able to do immeasurably more than all we ask or imagine, according to his power that is at work within us, to him be glory in the church and in Christ Jesus throughout all generations, forever and ever. Amen.
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11: 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He's my safe space. He's my peace. He's the air that I breathe. Now I know him.
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remember it was, what, 40 or 50 years ago, the signs were everywhere. God is dead. And of course, that wasn't true then. It's not true now. God is very much alive and at work, accomplishing his purposes. And we have hope today because Christ is risen from the dead. He is our living hope, as Phil Wickham has just reminded us so well. On your network of praise, I'm Neil Stavem. And we have an opportunity to continue to carry on that message of hope in Christ. Because God's work is not done. There are still many that need rescue. Here's We the Kingdom.

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That's Unspoken. The tune is called The Cure. You know, all mankind has a terminal disease. It's called sin, but Jesus is the cure. He came, paid the penalty for our sins, atoned for us, bought us with his own precious blood. And then if we simply accept that free gift of grace, we can experience new life, life everlasting in his presence. We're going to hear the message of hope from Greg Laurie coming up in a few minutes on A New Beginning. Then 8 o'clock tonight, we'll talk about the cure for disconnection in a marriage. Are you feeling disconnected from your spouse? Well, tonight, Jennifer Abbott talks to Cheryl Shoemake about how good marriages can quietly drift and why we're fine may not mean you're close. Check out tonight's conversation, Family Life This Week at 8, here on your Network of Praise.

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6: Here's what your focus should be on, not on success. Your focus should be on faithfulness, you see. Doing what God has told you to do, wherever it takes you. If it takes you to a palace or a prison cell, all I want to know is Jesus is with me and I'm in the center of his will, and that for me is the right place to be. This

0: Sometimes it can seem as though we're swimming against the current in our life of faith. If it isn't opposition and even persecution for what we believe, it's challenges in health or finances or relationships. How do we get through? How have others made it? Well, today on A New Beginning, Pastor Greg Laurie points to the Apostle Paul as our inspiration. We're in the book of Acts considering the trial upon trial Paul faced, but the word of encouragement that pulled him through.
1: Why don't you grab your Bibles and turn to Acts chapter 23, and the title of my message is Christ's Call to Courage. So maybe I'm talking to somebody right now that is filled with anxiety, you're filled with stress, you find yourself depressed. Well, you're not the first child of God to feel this way. Even the great apostle Paul got down at times. So we're going to look at what Jesus said and did to revive the apostle Paul in this message that I'm calling Christ's Call to Courage. In my last message from the book of Acts, that was titled How to Live a Meaningful Life, we saw the apostle Paul saying goodbye to the elders of Ephesus. It was his final message to them. And he said, I want to finish my race with joy. So he began his journey, and he ended up staying with the evangelist Philip, where he encountered a very colorful prophet named Agabus, who bound himself up and said, this is what's going to happen to you, Paul, if you go to Jerusalem. Don't go. And Paul's saying, okay, you're being a little dramatic, but okay, I get the point. But I know what you're saying. So you're saying I'm going to be arrested and I'm going to be put into chains, right? Yes, that's it, Paul. Don't go. And sure enough, when he lands in Jerusalem, he is arrested and he's put in prison. And here's what happened. Here's what the Lord did to encourage his servant. Acts

0: 23, starting in verse 9. There arose a loud outcry. And the scribes of the Pharisees' party arose and protested, saying, "We find no evil against this man, but if a spirit or an angel has spoken to him, let us not fight against God." Now there arose a great dissension, and the commander, fearing that Paul might be pulled to pieces by them, commanded the soldiers to go down and take him by force from among them and bring him to the barracks. And the following night, the Lord stood by him and said, "Be of good cheer, Paul, for you've testified of me in Jerusalem, and now you're going to also bear witness in Rome." We'll stop there. So here is Paul in prison again, and the Lord says to him, "Paul, be of good cheer." But actually, if we look at the original language, we find a better translation would be, "have courage." And that makes a lot more sense. It's a unique phrase that is used multiple times in the Bible, each one showing a different facet of how to find courage in our lives. The first is the story of a man who was a paraplegic in Matthew 9. He was carried by his friends to Jesus. And Jesus looks at this guy who is unable to walk. And he says to him, "Be of good courage. Your sins are forgiven." And this is the thing we remember. The forgiveness of Christ brought courage to that man. And we can be crippled by our sins, unable to walk, unable to move, unable to do anything. You know, we fail and we say, "I'm a failure. I should just stop praying. I shouldn't even read the Bible anymore or go to church." That's the devil lying to you. Jesus says, "Be of good courage. Your sins are forgiven you." Don't miss this point. Because I know I'm talking to somebody right now who's crippled by their sin. You don't have to be anymore. You can have a fresh start. This phrase, "be of good courage," is used of a woman struggling to get to Jesus in a crowd of people. She had this physical ailment, and she reasoned, "If I can touch the hem of his garment, I'll be healed." And she reaches through, and she touches him, and Jesus stops and says, "Who just touched me?" Well, the fact is, everyone had touched him. "Who touched me?" He says, "For I perceive that power has gone out of me." And there's a woman, and he says to her, "Be of good courage. You are made whole." So in this particular case, it was his power that gave her courage. And a lot of times we're afraid to share our faith. We're afraid to speak up for what we believe. But there's a promise in the beginning of the book of Acts that we all looked at together, where it says, "You shall receive power after the Holy Spirit has come upon you to be witnesses for me." That same power that was given to the first century, causing them to turn their world upside down, is available for us today in the 21st century to turn our world upside down. His power gives courage. Number three, the third time this phrase is used is when the disciples are on the storm-tossed Sea of Galilee. And they thought they were going to drown. And suddenly they see some form coming to them, walking on the water, and they thought it was a ghost. But it wasn't Casper, it was Christ coming to them. And what does Jesus say to them? He says, "Be of good courage, it is me, don't be afraid." So let's review. His presence gives courage. His forgiveness gives courage. His power gives courage. And then here's another point. God knew where Paul was and why he was there. That brought courage as well. Paul, Jesus is saying, "Buddy, I know you're here, and I'm here with you. I'm standing by your side," because Paul's probably second-guessing his decision. And sometimes we feel like, "Oh, God's forgotten about me." No, never. He always is aware of us. And Paul's in this jail cell. And I'm sure he would have liked to have just got out of that jail cell. I had a lady come up to me this morning before the service started, because we have a little meeting of our volunteers that serve us just because they love you. And they're out there helping you park your car, taking care of your children, helping you find a seat and all that. And so they have a little time where they pray and hear a little message. And afterwards, a lady came up and said she has a cousin that's in prison who watches me in prison. And so I said, "Let's make a video for him." And so we made this little video, and I just said to her cousin, you know, Jesus is there with you, and he says to you, be of good courage. And when you get out of that prison, walk with the Lord and serve the Lord. And you know, maybe I'm talking to somebody who is literally in a prison cell right now because people watch us online literally all around the world. Or maybe it's a different kind of prison cell. It might be the prison of a hospital bed. You wish you could get up and walk out, but you can't. But Jesus says, hey, be courageous. I'm aware of the suffering you're going through. It could be a prison cell of mourning. You've lost a loved one through death. But the Lord is with you, and he understands what you are facing. Hebrews 4:16 says, we did not have a high priest who cannot sympathize with our weaknesses. He was in all points tested as we are, yet without sin. So let us therefore come boldly under the throne of grace and obtain mercy to help in time of need.
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0: Now, here's another thing. Paul didn't know what was going on the outside. But the fact is, there were 40 men who had taken an oath to not eat or drink until they killed Paul. Wow. Sometimes ignorance is bliss. I'm glad I don't know of any plot against my life. I'm glad I don't know of every person that dislikes me and says something about me. I'm glad I don't know all these things, frankly. And it's good Paul didn't know this, because that would have been a pretty stressful thing to think about 40 guys who had taken an oath and said they wouldn't eat until they killed Paul. So you have a bunch of hangry murderers. Not a good thing. But he didn't know that. You know, in the military, they have a phrase they use. The phrase is, it's on a need-to-know basis. God gives us what we need to know on a need-to-know basis. But here's something Jesus says. Be of good courage, Paul, verse 11. For as you've testified for me in Jerusalem, you'll bear witness in Rome. In other words, Paul, you're going to get out of this prison cell, and you're going to Rome. So here's the takeaway truth. Paul, I have a future for you. And God has a future for all of us as well. Now, of course, if we're honest, we'd have to say that it didn't seem like a great outcome, because ultimately, according to church tradition, Paul was martyred by beheading after he appeared to Caesar at some point. But we would say that was some kind of failure. Well, what is a failure? What is a success? I suggest to you that things we think are successes right now may be understood as failures later. And some things you think are a failure now will turn out to be a success later. Here's what your focus should be on. Not on success. Your focus should be on faithfulness, you see. Doing what God has told you to do, wherever it takes you. If it takes you to a palace or a prison cell, if it takes you to the top or it takes you to the bottom, all I want to know is Jesus is with me and I'm in the center of his will, and that for me is the right place to be, for all of us to be. Because in that final day, the Lord does not say, well done, good and successful servant. He says, well done, good and what? Faithful servant. So our objective is to be faithful and obedient to the will of God. I know I quote this verse a lot, but I'm slightly obsessed with it. Jeremiah 29:11, the Lord says, I know the thoughts that I think towards you, says the Lord, thoughts of peace and not of evil, to give you a future and a hope. I gave my son Christopher a watch on his 21st birthday. It was my watch. I gave it to him. And I had that verse inscribed on the back of the watch. But as you know, he died in a tragic automobile accident. I was given a plastic bag after he died with his belongings, including his wallet and that watch. And I took that watch out of the bag and I looked at it. And I looked at that inscription. And I thought, where's the future and hope now? And it would take some time for me to process that and realize that Christopher had run his race, he had finished his course, and he had been faithful, and I'm running my race as you are running yours. And here's the ultimate future and a hope. It doesn't mean everything is always going to turn out the way we want it to turn out. But what it does mean is one day we will be in the presence of God. That's the ultimate future and hope for every Christian. It's a win-win situation. That's why we want to live our lives in obedience to him, because we never know when that day will come. So be courageous, the Lord says to Paul, and he says it to us as well. Remember what brought courage to Paul's heart. Number one, he was not alone. Number two, God knew where he was and why he was there. Thirdly, God had a future for Paul. And as I said, God has a future for all of us. Maybe I'm talking to somebody right now that is gripped with fear and worry. And the words of Jesus to you are, don't be afraid, be of good courage. I can't think of a greater example of courage than Jesus himself when he went and died on the cross for the sins of humanity. He laid his life down. It was raw physical courage as he endured the beating and the scourging and then ultimately the crucifixion. But he also withstood the withering criticisms and the harsh treatment and even temporarily being separated from his father as he bore the sin of the world. But here's a verse that pulls it all together and it applies it in our life. Hebrews 12, it says, we should look to Jesus, the author and finisher of our faith, who for the joy that was set before him endured the cross, despising the shame, and now sat down on the right hand of God. And then it says, for consider him who endured such hostility from sinners against himself, lest you become weary and discouraged in your souls. So if you're discouraged, if you're weary, look to Jesus. Remember what he did for you. And remember that he is with you and you are not alone. You feel perplexed and scared. Jesus says, be of good courage. Don't be afraid. And maybe I'm talking to somebody that doesn't have Jesus in their life right now, and that's why it's so hard for you at this moment in time. Well, of course, Jesus didn't stay on that cross. They put him in a tomb, and he rose again 3 days later. It changed everything, and it can change you. He came out of an empty tomb to fill your empty heart. He stands at the door of your life, and he knocks, and he says, if you'll hear his voice and open the door, he will come in. And I want to close by giving you an opportunity to ask Christ to come into your pain, come into your suffering, or come into your life that's going relatively well right now. And that's great. But sooner or later, this life that we're all living will come to an end. And then there's the afterlife. And we decide in this life where we will spend the afterlife. So let's all make sure that we're ready for heaven. Let's pray together. Father, I pray for everybody that is here and those that are watching and wherever they are. If they don't know Jesus, if you don't live in their heart yet, let this be the moment they believe, the moment they turn from darkness to light, from the power of Satan to the power of God. Let this be the moment they believe in Jesus. So I pray that you will help them make that decision. And as our heads are bowed and we're praying, if you want Jesus to come into your life, if you want him to forgive you of your sin, if you want to know that you'll go to heaven when you die, why don't you just pray this prayer after me? And you could pray it out loud if you like. You can pray it in the quietness of your heart if you choose to. But just pray this prayer after me now. Lord Jesus, I know that I'm a sinner, but I know that you're the Savior who died on that cross for me. I turn from my sin and I receive you into my life, and I choose to follow you from this moment forward. In Jesus' name I pray. Amen.

0: 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All right, a very important question, Pastor Greg. You ready?
1: Mm-hmm.
0: Okay. Historians, scientists, engineers, married couples have asked this question. When replacing the toilet paper roll, should the new roll spill off the front like a waterfall or off the back like a mullet? Waterfall or mullet?
1: Well, I've never heard it described that way. Well, being a man who formerly had a mullet, but mine was more of a skullet. Let me explain.
0: Skullet.
1: I was losing my hair in my late 30s, so I started doing a comb over. That's where you grow your hair out extra long and you comb it over to pretend you have hair, but you're fully no one, by the way. But then it was also a time when the mullet was popular, so I grew my hair out long in the back, hence the skullet. But coming back to your question, I think it should be the waterfall over the mullet. I prefer that myself. I've never really thought about it, but when I put a new roll of toilet paper on the device, the spindle, the toilet paper holder, whatever you call it, I always have it coming over, not under.
0: Okay.
1: What on earth does this have to do with anything, Dave? What's going on?
0: Okay. There aren't just two thoughts on that subject. There's actually a third group.
1: Okay.
0: The third group are the people who use up the last square and then leave an empty cardboard tube for somebody else to deal with.
1: That's not right.
0: The somebody else excuse.
1: That may be a sin. I'm not sure. It could be a sin.
0: It may be. You know, we're listener supported, but there are some people that leave that to somebody else. And we'd invite everyone to have a part, wouldn't we?
1: That's right. And so we're encouraging people to help us be ready for the next opportunity, the next place we can reach, the next group we can reach out to, the next soul we can bring the gospel to. You know, the cool thing about radio is it's a very personal medium. As an avid listener to Christian radio and as someone that's involved in producing a program, I feel there's an intimacy in radio that you don't have on television or in a podcast, and I'm not sure why. Maybe it's because you can't see the person, but it's almost like a conversation, and people connect in a different way. I love Christian radio. I'm a strong believer in it, and some of us do listen to us on their phones or online, you know, in our streaming version, but it's the same thing. And I feel you can reach people in a unique way through this audio-only medium. And so we want to continue to be on the cutting edge and reach as many people as possible. We've never been afraid to adopt new technologies. In fact, we like to try to lead the way when possible. But we want you to stand with us and help us continue to teach the Bible. You know, we do that every day on our broadcast, A New Beginning, but also, and this is somewhat unique to our broadcast, preach the gospel. Now, others do that as well, but here's what's super unique to our ministry, throw the net. And by throw the net, I mean we give people an opportunity to pray and accept Christ. You might wonder, does anyone ever pray with you when you do that? Oh, yes, they do. Thousands do. Every year. And I've had people come up to me and tell me their stories. You know, I prayed with you over the radio and gave my life to Jesus Christ. One guy came up to me once and said, I was listening to in my car driving down the freeway, and you said, let's pray. So I pulled over to the side of the road so I could pray.
0: Wow.
1: Smart guy. So I believe that this is a powerful platform. And I believe you do, too, because obviously you're listening right now. And maybe you're a regular listener, and thank you for that. But would you join our team? Would you become a part of what we are doing? We have a special program we have called Harvest Partners. And all that means is these are folks that have chosen to stand with us on a monthly basis and give toward our ministry. Now, you might not be able to give a lot. You may only be able to give a little. Others can give more. Just do what you can while you can and help us to reach more people like that guy on the freeway that gave his life to Jesus Christ. So in advance, let me say thank you for that.
0: Yeah, and we're ready to help you with the details. Just give us a phone call at 1-800-821-3300. 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Well, next time, Pastor Greg presents a warning to those who are faking it in their Christian faith. It's a pivotal study called The Almost Christian. 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
7: With SRN News, I'm Mary Rose. President Trump is praising the arrest of five men on suspicion of terrorism and explosive charges near a U.S. airbase in the U.K. The president called it fantastic news after stepping off Air Force One in Chicago earlier today. He said there was coordination with British officials.
8: And working with the British worked out great.
9: Were they migrants?
8: It may have been Scotland Yard. I don't know. We worked with a lot of them. We had them under view for a long time, and we got them.
7: A nor'easter with rain and whipping wind did not stop more than 40,000 runners from participating in Tunnel to Towers 5K in New York City this Sunday, marking 25 years since the terrorist attack on 9/11/2001. Correspondent Laura Winters reports from Ground Zero.
10: What sort of a feeling did it give you to do this run?
11: Honestly, proud to be American.
12: Megan from Long Island, one of more than 40,000 people who signed up to do the annual Tunnel to Towers 5K, retracing the steps of New York City firefighter Stephen Siller, killed in 9/11. The nor'easter not stopping her from marking 25 years since the terrorist attack.
11: The rain, it honestly felt like a bigger purpose to be here.
10: It has a somberness to it, right?
11: 100%. We all have that patriotic vibe to everybody.
10: Common purpose.
11: Exactly.
12: Laura Winters, New York City.
7: Authorities in Georgia are investigating a shooting that left 11 teens wounded. The Bibb County Sheriff's Office says it happened during a large gathering at a park in Macon early this morning. The shooting took place at a park in downtown Macon, and all the victims were 18 or younger, and two of them are listed in critical condition. This is SRN News.
9: Today's good news verse from Your Network of Praise is Isaiah 12:2. Behold, God is my salvation. I will trust and will not be afraid. For the Lord God is my strength and my song, and he has become my salvation.
2: Today's programming is in honor and memory of Catherine Crosby and her faithfulness to God. 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
15: 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I read it last night, and I cried. Mm-hmm. And this is a cherished memory for me of what he wrote to me.
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0: right. I'm still recovering from my double knee replacement surgery, which I was crazy to do both knees. I'm just telling you.
1: I'm glad you did it. It's done. Now we're going to be good. But I think it's great that our guests get to hear Cheryl Shoemake this week as their host. And she's going to have Jennifer Abbott.
0: Jennifer Abbott, one of our favorites.
1: We love Jennifer.
0: She leads the Family Life Weekend Remember speaker team. And today you get to hear the heart and the mission and the vision of Family Life's Weekend Remember marriage getaways, which literally happen all over the country, basically year round, and literally change marriages. So you're going to enjoy today.
2: So Jonathan and I have been spending a great deal of time as we are nearing retirement age talking about how we want our money to work for us, talking about passive investments that we can make in order to have the continue the lifestyle that we have without much impact when our income decreases, right? We have not done as much talking about how we should be investing in our marriage today for what it will look like in the future when we are retired, you know, because your marriage goes through seasons, much like your money ebbs and flows, so does your marriage. And you need to be investing in it at all times for the outcome that God has for you. So we are going to be talking today to someone who is familiar to the Family Life family, but may not be familiar to Family Life Today listeners. We're going to be talking to Jennifer Abbott about what weekend to remember, but specifically why your marriage is worth investing in. Jennifer, welcome to Family Life Today.
3: Oh, thanks, Cheryl. It's a pleasure and an honor to be here with you today. We've already had a lot of good laughs and I'm excited to continue on.
2: So Jennifer, tell us a little bit about yourself. Like, how long have you been married? What's the makeup of your family? And what's your role here at Family Life?
3: Okay, I'm married to my husband, Dwayne, and we both work here at Family Life. And we have five beautiful adult children. Now, as far as my role, Cheryl, I gotta tell you, I have the absolute best job ever. Okay. I get to watch God change marriages and lives. Mm-hmm. And what, if you want to know what my title is, it's the Weekend to Remember speaker team manager. So I have the privilege of managing our 50 speakers who speak at our Weekend to Remember events. I get to watch God change marriages and lives and legacies forward. And I every day I pinch myself that I get to do this and that I get to be here with you today. Yeah. What a privilege.
2: What a privilege. Well, what's one of the most remarkable stories that you can remember about God changing a marriage?
3: It's a great question, Cheryl. But I want to share this story about a girlfriend of mine. And she is in this beautiful blended family. Mm-hmm. And she married her husband and inherited three beautiful children. Mm-hmm. I was praying and then I felt moment was right. I'm going to invite her and her husband to a Weekend to Remember marriage getaway. Mm-hmm. So I did, and I set them all up to go. Now, she was texting me throughout the whole weekend, and she was texting me first night, Rocky. But you know what they did? They persevered. Then tonight, she said, I have hope in my marriage. Mm-hmm. Then Saturday, they continued on in the journey and they went on their date night. And then by the end of Sunday, she's texting me, said, this is a miraculous transformation. I cannot even believe how God has intentionally met us in the season we're in right now and transformed our marriage. This is just one story, Cheryl. And I get to hear these every single day. And it never ceases to amaze me of what our amazing God can do.
2: Yeah. So Jonathan and I, as I said before, like we do a lot of investing financially and what have you. We don't always take time to invest in our marriage, not out of malice or, but really just out of distraction, or we're just doing life. As a matter of fact, we have developed a language in our marriage when we feel like we're drifting away from one another. Mm-hmm. Again, not because of a rift or anything like that, just life. We will say, I miss you. Yes. And that's our cue to each other that we need to turn our attention towards each other in a very intentional way. So talk to us about what makes a Weekend to Remember a necessary tool for marriage. Talk to us about like marital drift and, and what that looks like and how that can creep in unintentionally and unaware.
3: we invest our time and energy a lot of things. We invest our time and energy managing our stock portfolios or like you're planning for retirement. But what are we doing to invest in one of the most important human relationships on earth, our marriage? So this is where I think it matters, because marriage matters and it's worth it. Now, the drift. No marriage is static. We're either intentionally heading towards God and oneness or we're drifting towards isolation. I think about when we first moved here to Florida. Now, I love going to the beach. You like going to the beach, Cheryl? It's so fun.
2: I like the ocean.
3: Okay, the ocean.
2: I don't like the sand.
3: Okay. So, okay. Sand is messy, but I love it all. Yeah. I love outdoors, you know. So we go to
2: again,
3: the beach.
2: Again, Michigan girl, sorry.
3: Yeah, so there you go. Sand is messy. There's, you know, baby powder gets the sand off. But
2: okay.
3: We started going to the beach when we first got here. I would be out there swimming and boogie boarding with my kids. Even though they're older, we would go out into the ocean and swim for hours. Mm-hmm. And then my husband would be sitting there by our umbrella, catching the rays, getting a tan. He's got a great tan. And we'd be swimming for hours. And then at one moment, I looked up and I tried to find my husband and I couldn't see him. So we walked out of the water. And we started walking down the beach, and we were probably a half a mile from my husband. We could see him because of the color of the umbrella. We knew what it is.
2: Yes.
3: This is just like it is in our marriage.
2: So
3: there's a natural drift. See, if we're not doing something intentionally, going together towards God and oneness, we're naturally going to drift. So this is the weekend to remember. It's a moment where you can put a stake in the ground and say, I'm going to halt our drift and move towards you intentionally and towards God. And it's just, this is why to me, it's so powerful. And it's something that we can continually do over and over again in different seasons in our life, because we're all always in a different season in our life.
2: What causes drift, or how do I know that I have drifted away?
3: All couples are facing drift, right? We're going to work. We get busy. We have chores. We have kids. We're taking them to dance, to ballet, to sports. All these things are vying for our time. And maybe it's interrupting any intentional time we're spending with our spouse. So maybe it's just we're talking about all these logistics or a to-do list or a calendar, but we're really not sitting down talking about the heart and the things matter. The weekend to remember is designed for a couple to intentionally spend time together, to get away from the busyness of life and talk about things they may never have time to talk about. And then we have these gifted speakers who are going to talk about, here are some things, like we just talked about, challenges that every single couple faces. All couples are facing these challenges. Then they're going to learn these time-tested tools to strengthen their marriage. And then we're going to give them special moments to work on these things throughout the weekend and after the weekend. When my husband and I first got married, we never fought.
2: Really? Well,
3: before we got married.
2: Oh, okay.
3: Before we
2: got
3: married. We dated on and off for 2 years. Never fought. Not one fight. We get married, we start experiencing conflict.
2: Sure.
3: And we are both believers. And we're thinking to ourselves, what is wrong with us? We are broken. We did not know what to do. No one had told us that every single marriage has conflict. This is a normal part of life. But what are we going to do with conflict? Because when conflict, when it's handled correctly, can lead us towards oneness.
2: Absolutely.
3: So when we first got married, we experienced a lot of conflict. And honestly, my husband moved out for a little bit. And I don't think we were going to make it. But God intervened and he rescued our marriage. And he brought some people into our life to help us. And then in 2007, we had some friends invite us to a weekend to remember a marriage getaway. And we went to this getaway and both of us sitting here in the sessions and thinking, this is amazing. Why have we never heard this before? We could have used this when we first got married. Now, we are both believers. We are trusting the God, but you can know all the things. But knowing and doing something, those are two different things, Cheryl. Mm-hmm. We knew all this stuff in our head, but we didn't know how to do it. Another story that I could share is a gal I was working with, and she said, I just feel like we're roommates. Mm-hmm. Like, we're sharing the same space. Mm-hmm. We're not getting to the heart level in the intimacy. Mm-hmm. It's another thing that can come up and cause the drift towards isolation, busyness. Mm-hmm. It's another thing can cause the drift towards isolation. And all these are moments, if we let God in, he can do it. You know, and I think of marriage more like a marathon, mm-hmm, instead of a 100-yard dash, right? The 100-yard dash, start to finish really fast. Mm-hmm. But marriage is like a marathon, which is 26.2 miles, right? Mm-hmm. So we have the marathon. What do you need for a marathon? You need to have your nutrition. You need to have your water. You need to have your rest stops, mm-hmm, people encouraging and cheering, mm-hmm, you along the way. You need to have your goos, mm-hmm, nice pair of running shoes, all the things. What are all these things? Tools in your tool belt, mm-hmm, to help you finish the race. Why? Because marriage is hard sometimes, isn't it? And it's okay to say, this is hard, or things are hard, but it's worth it to persevere towards the finish line, right? Because we're all running this race.
0: Hey, Dave Wilson here to talk about the Love Like You Mean It marriage cruise that you got to be on with Ann and I. It's epic. It's life-changing. It's marriage-changing. And it's a lot of fun in the sun. It's on a boat, and we work on marriages. So, hey, it sells out, and you don't want to miss it. So here's how you can get in. 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We will see you on the boat.
2: We tell our girls now, we have a daughter who was married in, as of this taping, about 8 months ago, a daughter who is getting married in a couple of months. And we do a lot of conversation, talking with them about, you know, marriage. And we, before they were married, one of the things that we would say to them often is, listen, you can fall in love with anybody. You really can. But you cannot build a life with everyone. So you want to pray and choose wisely. Choose the friend that you can build a life with, that you can have conflict with, that you may have a disruption of intimacy with or what have you, but you know that this isn't the end of the relationship. Right. This is an invitation from God to look to him, look to his word, look to what tools he's provided, look to one another and say, okay, this is how we're going to begin to move back towards each other.
3: Exactly.
2: And I think what that does is it infuses our relationships with hope.
3: That's right.
2: Right? That we're in this season and this chapter is not the whole book.
3: Exactly.
2: This is a chapter that we are living right now, and we can recalibrate. We can, uh-huh, we can come back to where, to God's intention for our marriage. And here are some opportunities to do that.
3: Exactly.
2: I will say this, Jonathan and I, for the first, we have been married now for 18 years, and the first 16 years of our marriage, we spent pouring into every other marriage, yeah, that we could think of. We, every time we went to a marriage, yeah, conference, every time we went to a marriage retreat, we were speaking, we were coaching, yeah, we were doing something at that conference. Well, 2 years ago, another one of your colleagues, Annetta Whitney.
3: Mm-hmm. Love Annetta. Hi, Annetta. Yeah.
2: She gave us a weekend to remember for, okay, Detroit.
3: Okay.
2: And it was the first time in all of that time that we had been married that we got to sit and just receive. And again, we weren't in a bad place at all. I don't think we've ever been in a bad place. We've certainly had disagreements and things like that, but we weren't in a bad place. But we were in a place where, you know, it's, some things were routine because we were in the middle of life. We, right, had a lot going on. And we decided we were going to take that weekend and we were going to act like tourists in our former city. We were going to go downtown and we were going to get the hotel.
3: Yay,
2: and we were going to do all of the activities and really just kind of pour into each other. And that was such a phenomenal time for us, again, because we had spent so much time pouring, yes, into others. We finally took the opportunity to get poured into as well.
3: Right.
2: That was one of my favorite memories from A Weekend to, okay, Remember. that because that's the only memory that I have, but I so appreciated that that tool was available to us. What's some of your personal favorite memories from Weekend to Remember?
3: My personal favorite memories. I really feel like session two, it's let's talk. Basically, communication. Mm-hmm. What are your natural communication styles? Some people are just like, we're going to go like this. We're going to land the plane. And other people, you know, we're going to go along and we're going to tell a story and we're going to totally enjoy the ride.
2: Can I interject a question right there?
3: Yes.
2: Okay. If I'm coming from a difficult space with my spouse and I'm walking into a weekend to remember and you guys are telling me we want you to be transparent and vulnerable, I am probably not going to be receptive to that positioning, right?
3: Yes.
2: So
3: I totally understand.
2: So what is happening in the space that allows people to feel safe enough again to be vulnerable?
3: First of all, you came to this event, you're in the right place. Mm-hmm. God has you here for this time. And what we like to say is draw a circle around yourself or a hula hoop. Mm-hmm. And the person that you're going to work on is the person inside the circle or the hula hoop. At moments, we can sometimes have a tendency, right, to nudge your spouse or think, is he hearing this? Mm-hmm. I want him to work on this. Mm-hmm. This is for him. So this is when we're going to stay in our hula hoop and we're going to let God work and listen because we're listening them to deliver God's biblical blueprints and giving us moments throughout the weekend, mm-hmm. non-threatening moments mm-hmm. throughout the weekend to apply what we've learned. And this is a moment where we could say, okay, Lord, work on me and in my life and transform me. So if we say, okay, Lord, let me take up my cross daily and follow you. Let me do that and work on me. Help me to surrender. And this is my prayer every day. You know mm-hmm. what? I get up in the morning and I say, Lord, help me to surrender to you and transform me so that I can love my family and my husband and you mm-hmm. to a watching world, mm-hmm. looking not only to my own interests, but also to the interest of others. And these are the things that the Weekend to Remember is doing and giving you moments to say, okay, Lord, steer me back and put my eyes first on you so I can see my husband. You know, first of all, I got to believe that God gave my husband to me as the companion for me, really. Mm-hmm. I got to believe and receive him as my spouse.
2: What is the one thing that you would like each couple to know? Oh, yeah. There's a couple out there that's saying, Jennifer, I am excited about Weekend to Remember. I am ready to go. What is the one thing that you would want them to know before registering for an event in their area?
3: Okay. First of all, we already talked about this a little bit, but mm-hmm. I'm going to reiterate it. Mm-hmm. Work on you. Draw your hula hoop. Mm-hmm. Draw your circle around yourself. Let God work on your spouse. You work on you. Go in, I would say, with a surrendered heart, saying, Lord, make me your own and transform me. Mm-hmm. And I think with the Weekend to Remember, there's a little bit of a stigma. Mm-hmm. People think you're going to a marriage event. You must have a problem in your marriage. Mm-hmm. And this could not be further from the truth. It is not a large group counseling session with 1,000 people and everybody sharing. Nobody's calling you up to the microphone and asking you to share your private, intimate struggles. No one's going to call on you. And I think people come into the Weekend to Remember with a little bit of fear because they don't know what to expect. And mm-hmm. this is why we're talking about it. Every marriage is worth it. Now, the second one is a fun one. It's logistics. Saturday evening is date night. Mm-hmm. Let's say you're in an event with 500 or 1,000 other people. You probably want to make date night reservations at a restaurant of your choice or mm-hmm. plan accordingly ahead of time. So the schedule is on the website. You can go to weekendtoremember.com. You can see the itinerary, but I would recommend kind of planning a little bit ahead and making dinner reservations now. If you're not a planner and you didn't, it's okay. Mm-hmm. But I do recommend that. Mm-hmm. So that's so fun. Okay. I do want to share one more thing here about Saturday night. Saturday night, we have this really great thing that mm-hmm. happens. Maybe you remember what it is. Mm-hmm. When you come out the door on Saturday and you're going to your date night, you're going to be given an envelope. And that envelope's going to have questions for you to talk about on your date night. So it kind of takes the pressure off for your date night, no matter what happens. And then there's an opportunity for you to write a love letter to your spouse. Mm-hmm. Now, so I took out my original books from when Dwayne and I first attended an event, mm-hmm. and I brought it. I read it last night, and I cried. Mm-hmm. And this is a cherished memory for me of what he wrote to me, yeah. and how much he loves me. We give you the opportunity to do this for one another. And you may be thinking to yourself, I'm not really liking my husband right now, and I don't want to write a love letter to him. That's okay. We have a draft with questions to help you and guide you. But I will say that people say this is one of their most favorite experiences, the whole event, because this is a cherished memory that they can look back on. Just like mm-hmm. you see, I'm tearing up.
2: Yes.
3: Because
2: yes,
3: I was absolutely. Reading what he wrote, and it was so long ago, but it's so meaningful to me that he took the time to write that to me. Yeah. And then you read it out loud to one another. So it's so sweet. So that's on Saturday night. And then Sunday is really sweet because we have an opportunity for the men to get real with the men. Mm-hmm. And then after the men, we have time for the ladies to get real with the ladies. Mm-hmm. And to me, this just, it's just a powerful time to affirm you who you are as you follow God. And then we all come back together for the last session about making your dream a reality yeah. and being a mirror. See, I'm crying already because I'm just crying because, you know, it's so tender reading that letter. It really just is, and it's a cherished memory for everyone.
2: Yeah, I will also add that for couples out there who are leading a blended family, that there is a blended family session as well.
3: Yes, there is.
2: So there is some consideration for you, and you need to know that that's made available, which I think that's a level of thoughtfulness that is greatly appreciated as that demographic is kind of growing.
3: It is.
2: Jennifer, if I wanted to attend A Weekend to Remember, how would I do that? What do I do?
3: Okay. First of all, I do want to say that no marriage is static. Mm-hmm. We're either drifting towards isolation or we're moving towards oneness. So if you're thinking to yourself, oh, I don't know if I really want to attend this thing, I would say, do it. Go to weekendtoremember.com. Just okay. go there.
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3: So great. And I'm so excited. You know, just go register and take a chance because marriage is hard, but mm-hmm. it's worth it.
1: I feel proud that we spoke at the Weekend to Remember Marriage Getaways for 36 years. Like, it's a great conference. It's a great investment in your marriage. And it brings the gospel, it brings biblical truth about marriage to every single couple. And I feel like it has saved our marriage.
0: Oh, it saved our marriage, and we've seen it save thousands. Mm-hmm. And maybe you listen to today and you're like, man, we need to go to one of these.
1: Yeah.
0: Or maybe take some other couples to go to one as well. Here's what you do. Just go to weekendremember.com. 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Go to weekendremember.com.
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15: Welcome to Science, Scripture, and Salvation, a radio ministry of the Institute for Creation Research. In this program, we want to encourage you in your Christian faith by showing how scientific evidence supports the Bible, particularly the Genesis account. The book of Genesis lays the foundation for all matters addressed in the rest of the Bible. The nature of God, His sovereignty in creation, man's purpose, sin, marriage, family, and why we need a Savior are all introduced and explained in Genesis. When we see that the first and most foundational book of the Bible can be trusted in all matters, including science, it builds confidence in the rest of the inspired Word all the way to Revelation. Today's episode features Dr. Jake Hebert, physicist and research associate with the Institute for Creation Research. Here's Dr. Hebert.
16: In December 2016, the journal Science and Nature published articles commemorating the 40th anniversary of a paper that is very important to secular scientists. And this paper is titled Variations in the Earth's Orbit, the Pacemaker of the Ice Ages. And this was published in the journal Science in December of 1976. There is very strong geological evidence for an ice age. Creation scientists would argue there was just one ice age and that it was the result of the Genesis flood. Now, of course, uniformitarian scientists reject the flood out of hand, as the Apostle Peter said they would in the third chapter of his second epistle. And of course, they reject the testimony of Scripture, and they try to explain the water-deposited rocks and the fossils within them as being something other than the result of the flood. They claim this is evidence of millions of years. Well, if they reject the flood as an explanation for the ice age, they have to come up with some other explanation. And they've got dozens of theories, but the one that is dominant right now is called the

0: the ice sheets melt and you have a warmer period. And so in a nutshell, this is what this Milankovitch theory posits. And you expect there are going to be these orbital cycles of about 100,000, 41,000, and 23,000 years, or approximately those length cycles. Now, even though this is a very popular theory, there's lots of things about it that don't make sense. For one thing, these are very small changes in sunlight. It's hard to see how that could really affect the climate. There's also a change in the length of the climate cycles from 41,000 years to 100,000 years, about 900,000 years ago, and there's no real apparent cause for that, even in secular thinking. So there's a lot of things about this theory that don't make sense, but the one thing that it has going for it is that they've done these analyses of seafloor sediments and specifically chemical wiggles within the seafloor sediments. They can make measurements of a number that they call the oxygen isotope ratio. And we're not going to get bogged down in the technical details here, but basically they think it's a climate indicator. So when you have high values of this oxygen isotope ratio within the seafloor sediments, that's thought to indicate an ice age. And when you have lower values, that's supposed to indicate warmer periods. So they did this analysis of this oxygen isotope ratio within these two sediment cores from the Indian Ocean, and they analyzed these with something called spectral analysis. And when they did that, they found evidence of climate cycles of about 100,000, 42,000, and 23,000 years, which agrees pretty well with those orbital cycles that you get from this Milankovitch theory. So this was seen as being very strong evidence for the Milankovitch theory. Now, before they could do this, however, they had to assign tentative timescales to the seafloor sediment cores. Remember, they've extracted these two cores from the ocean floor in the southern Indian Ocean, and then they make these measurements. Now, it's not easy for them to do these timescales because, as a general rule, you can't use radioactive dating to date the seafloor sediments. So they had to use a backdoor approach to get this to work. So what they did do was they used radioisotope dating to measure the age of volcanic rocks that recorded the most recent flip or reversal of the Earth's magnetic field. Creation scientists agree that the Earth's magnetic field has flipped in the past, but we believe those reversals, where the Earth's magnetic poles flipped or traded places, that those are associated with the Genesis flood and the aftermath of the flood. But nevertheless, they claim that these occurred many, many hundreds of thousands of years ago and even millions of years ago. Well, they assigned an age of 700,000 years to this most recent flip of the magnetic field, which they call the Brunhess-Matsuyama magnetic reversal. Well, it turns out that you have magnetic minerals in seafloor sediments, and they had a long core from the Western Pacific Ocean that showed that same reversal at a depth of 12 meters below the surface. So they transferred that age of 700,000 years to that depth of 12 meters, and then they used that age to help assign ages to the two Indian Ocean cores that were used in the pacemaker analysis. That is the background to this pacemaker paper, and in the second segment, we'll discuss some very serious problems with this paper and the implications for that.
1: Now it's time for a short break. We'll hear more from Dr. Hebert in a moment.
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1: 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Here's Dr. Hebert.
0: In the first segment, we discussed the background of a very important paper that has been celebrated by secular scientists. It recently celebrated its 40th anniversary. This paper is called The Pacemaker of the Ice Ages. And this paper seemed to confirm this particular ice age theory called the Milankovitch or astronomical ice age theory. But as we hinted at the

0: end of that last segment, there's some very serious problems with this paper. First, the data seem to have changed over the years. It's hard to find the original unaltered data that they used in this paper, but you do have data from these two sediment cores from the Indian Ocean, and there's subtle differences between the data. If you look in the pacemaker paper, there's differences in the data that were shown in that paper and then later versions of the data. Most of the changes are trivial, but there are a few that are not. The second big problem is that they excluded nearly a third of all the data from the second seafloor sediment core. And other secular scientists have since politely challenged that. That really wasn't entirely fair, because if you're doing a test of the Milankovitch theory, you should use all the available data. However, the biggest problem with this paper is that 25 years ago, they changed the age of this Brunhess-Maduyama magnetic reversal, and they revised it to 780,000 years. Now remember, the age they used for the pacemaker paper was just 700,000 years. So that means that for 25 years, this paper has been invalid by their own reckoning. So the only question is, it's going to change the results. The only question is, will it change the results enough to really mess up and invalidate the results of the paper? It's obviously going to change it a little bit, but is it going to change it enough to call into question the results of the paper? So what I did was I redid the calculations. And the first thing I had to do was I had to reconstruct the data, because the original unaltered data, I could not find them anywhere. I've done many searches on data archives trying to find the data and could not find them. So what I had to do was I had to reconstruct the data from two figures in the pacemaker paper. And that means I had to basically obtain over 600 data points by reading them very carefully off these graphs. Then I went ahead and replicated the original results. And when I did that, I found that I was able to reproduce the results very well. And then I went back and redid the calculations after taking into account that revision to the age of the magnetic reversal. And when you do that, the net effect is that the time scales that get assigned to those cores get stretched by about 11 to 13%. And what that means is that the climate cycles also get stretched by 11 to 13%. So that means that originally results that before were in good agreement with Milankovitch expectations are no longer in agreement. Okay, they've been knocked out of alignment with the expectations of the theory. This has really sort of knocked these results out of alignment with Milankovitch expectations. You know, I tried to be charitable. I tried different age models. I did some fishing expeditions to see if I could get results that would be more favorable to the Milankovitch theory if I played around with the numbers. And as a general result, those results were not favorable to the Milankovitch theory either. Now, what's interesting is I have never been able to find a single solitary acknowledgement of this problem in the secular literature. I've done all kinds of searches, and I just can't find them. And it's possible that many of these secular scientists are not aware of the problem, although I suspect that some of them probably do know that, although I think the rank and file probably don't. Now, what's interesting is they made this revision because they were trying to get chemical wiggles in other cores to agree with the Milankovitch theory. So it's kind of ironic. They ended up invalidating their own results because they were trying to get other results in agreement with the Milankovitch theory. Now, for Christians, this is a big deal because they used the Milankovitch theory to assign ages to seafloor sediments and ice cores, and they even used it to calibrate one of their radioisotope dating methods, what they call argon-argon dating. So if the foundation for this Milankovitch theory is shaky, then that really is problematic for their dating methods. Furthermore, the Milankovitch theory is making a subtle contribution to climate change alarmism. So the fact that this paper is no longer valid is one more reason to question some of these hyped concerns about the climate change issue.
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0: with SRN News. I'm John Scott. It was another day to stay indoors as a powerful nor'easter continues to pound the Northeast.
1: Jersey's ocean and Atlantic counties have been hit hard by the storm. Governor Mike Sherrill told a Sunday morning briefing that the state is assessing the damage.
2: There was severe dune loss in Brigantine and Atlantic City. Winds reached as high as 74 miles an hour in Surf City. And some coastal towns saw up to 3 inches of rain, with more on the way.
1: Nearly 37,000 customers were without power at midday Sunday in Monmouth and Ocean counties, according to PowerOutage.com. Power is back on for most customers in Atlantic and Cape May counties. In New Jersey, I'm Larry Kofsky.
0: And thousands of flights have been disrupted. Attorney General Todd Blanche says President Trump has not denied access for major news outlets. Blanche defending the president's position on ABC's This Week, saying that being at the White House is a privilege and not a right.
3: Well, the president hasn't denied access. That's not the right way to describe it. This is what the president has said, is that he is sick and tired of certain media outlets just refusing to report accurate news.
0: The president had banned CNN, MSNBC, and Politico over what he said was negative coverage and fake news. A federal judge later ruled the Trump administration must temporarily restore access to the White House for outlets that had been banned. In Maryland, Towsend University issuing a shelter-in-place order Sunday night. That's after a shooting across the street from the campus. The alert notified students it was not a drill and instructed them to close and lock their windows and doors until further notice and report anything suspicious. According to police, the shooting happened at the Cardiff Hall apartment. Police continue searching for suspects. This is SRN News.
4: Good evening, and thank you for listening to your network of praise. It is time once again for an evening devotion from Billy Graham's book, Peace for Each Day. Tonight's reading is found in Matthew 5, verse 16. Let your light so shine before men that they may see your good works and glorify your Father in heaven. You may ask, how can we glorify Christ? By living for Him, trusting, loving, obeying, and serving Him, and relying on the Spirit's power to do it. We cannot glorify Him in the energy of the flesh. Only in the power of the Spirit can we live lives that glorify God. For it is through the Holy Spirit that Christ is glorified in us. From Philippians 1, verses 19 and 20. Peter is a good example of this. He and John had been arrested for preaching and were brought before the religious leaders. When the leaders saw their boldness, they marveled, and they realized that they had been with Jesus. Acts 4:13. What could be more glorious than having been with Jesus? The gospel accounts magnify the glory of Christ, which brings us hope and increases our anticipation of spending eternity with Him. If we do not yearn for God, we either do not possess Christ as our Savior, or we are not feeding our souls with spiritual truth from God's Word. Those who have followed Christ will appear with Him in glory, from Colossians 3:4. And that is your evening devotion from Billy Graham's book, Peace for Each Day. Thank you for listening, and I hope you have a wonderful evening.
5: Today's programming is in honor and memory of Catherine Crosby and her faithfulness to God. Her legacy of love for family was a gift that she gave and still connects family as it connected her family for generations. Her spirit of generosity continues to inspire and bless us all these years later. Ephesians 3:20 and 21. Now to Him who is able to do immeasurably more than all we ask or imagine, according to His power that is at work within us, to Him be glory in the Church and in Christ Jesus throughout all generations, forever and ever. Amen.
6: 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At 9:15, we bring you the storyteller from Without Reservation, followed at 9:30 with Unshackled from Pacific Garden Mission, right here tonight on your network of praise. The fear of the Lord is the beginning of wisdom. 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His praise endureth forever. Psalm 111, verse 10. Demons, Josiah Queen.

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3: 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Hi, I'm Chuck Swindoll. Caleb had what I've often called an attitude of fortitude, an attitude of gratitude, an attitude of faith. Even when the majority around him were negative, he wasn't. They said, "We can't." Caleb said, "Oh, we can." They all said, "We ought not." Caleb would always answer, "We must." They said, "It's impossible." Caleb said, "There's no such word with God." Man, I love that guy, Caleb. I love his attitude. We need more like Caleb. Are you one of them?
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5: Many times I made fun of him. I made fun of his religion. I made fun of his God. I did everything I could to start a fight with him, get him to argue with me. But he wouldn't argue with me. I would bring alcohol to him and show it to him, but he wouldn't touch it.
6: Stay good day. Welcome, my friends, to The Storyteller, where you'll find First Nations people from across Native North America who are following Jesus Christ without reservation. Today we'll hear more from Jeannie Dennis, an Omaha native from Arizona. If you or someone you love is in bondage to alcohol, you won't want to miss this program.
5: Harlan continued to drink. He continued to run around. I continued to drink. And I think all this time I was feeling like the martyr. I was the poor one. I was the one that was being put upon. Poor me. And as our drinking continued, it got to a point where I finally, even being an alcoholic, I realized that I didn't want to put up with Harlan anymore. The many paychecks that he blew drinking, he'd go out with other women, buy his friends drinks, and there would be no more money left. We were arguing all the time, and I just finally filed for a divorce from him in the tribal court. I don't think he thought I was going to divorce him, but I did go through with it. And I decided, well, that's the end of that. You know, I don't want any more to do with him. I won't see him anymore. I remember the last time I thought, well, this will be the last time I see him. When somebody came to our house, they were going to give him a ride back to his Hopi reservation in northern Arizona, and he took all of his clothes. I thought, well, that's the end of it. You know, I can go on with my life. And this was Friday night, and I always remember this. It was about 8:30 on a Sunday night. Somebody knocked at the back door, and I opened the door, and here was Harlan standing there again. He had been drinking, and he was crying, and he said nobody wanted him out at his home. His mother didn't want him. His brothers and sisters didn't want him there. So somehow he found his way back to our home and ended up on the back steps with all his luggage again. So I opened the door and I let him come back in, and I told him we were divorced, you know, and we would have to live apart. So that went on for several months. We lived that way, and Harlan kept asking me to get married again, to remarry him, and I kept telling him no, that I didn't want to go through that again. And he would say, well, what if I change my life? What if I go to church? What if I change? And I didn't believe him, because Harlan had always been very good at lying to me, and I always believed him and took him back, and then it would be the same old thing again. So I just told him I didn't want to get married again. I don't remember exactly what came about that brought us to go to church one Sunday, but I think Harlan asked me, he said, let's go to church. And even though he asked me that, I know the night before he had been drinking and he was probably still hungover. We went to church. It was one of the tribal churches. I'm sitting there in the congregation and I saw my husband get up and go up to the front. And I saw him get to his knees. And I saw him cry. And even though I saw all of that, in my mind I kept telling myself, oh, he's just lying. He's trying to pull one on me again. And, you know, it's so what, you know, he doesn't mean it up there. And I know he came back and he sat down. He didn't say a word to me. And when we went back home later, he told me what he had done. He said, I promised the Lord never to drink again. And to me, that was another big lie because I knew, you know, he said that many times before. And he always went back to the alcohol. But as the days went on past that, I noticed that he wasn't drinking. He got a Bible and he started reading his Bible. I would see him pray. I would see him change over from his country western music to gospel music. He started listening to that. And I just kept waiting for him to fall. I kept waiting for him to give it up or give himself away that he was been lying to me again. But it just, he just continued to do what he was doing. He'd turn his friends away when they would come and ask him to go with them. And he would tell them that he couldn't do that anymore. And I just kept watching him, waiting for him to fall, waiting for him to show himself the liar that he usually was. I didn't see him fall. He just kept reading his Bible. He kept praying, and then he started going to church again. And I know most of my marriage to him, all I ever wanted for him to do was to stop drinking. But when he finally stopped drinking, and this is what I believe that the enemy really tried to use me to make my husband fall. My drinking increased. Many times I made fun of him. I made fun of his religion. I made fun of his God. I did everything I could to start a fight with him, get him to argue with me. But he wouldn't argue with me. And I think one of the things that bothered me the most was that I no longer had control over him. When he was drinking, I had control. I was the one in charge. I was the one that took care of things. I would bring alcohol to him and show it to him, but he wouldn't touch it. And one day he came home from the church he was going to, and he said, I've asked the people to pray for you. And I remember getting so angry at him and telling them, how dare you ask those people to pray for me? They're all white people. Apparently, they kept praying for me and praying for me. And I think I was one that I was trying to run the other way from the Lord. I didn't want anything to do with this Lord. As we got closer to 1996, my drinking got worse. And I even quit being a wife to my husband. We lived in separate bedrooms. He went his way, I went mine. And it was during this time that I really, really drank a lot. I could drink one big bottle of expensive wine in one evening. I would sit there and finish the whole bottle until I was ready to pass out. And during this time, I wasn't paying attention to my husband. I wasn't being a very good wife to him. But I know again that Satan uses these things. Things that go on in our marriage, he'll use them against us. And During this time, he brought in another woman into our life, into my husband's life. She didn't drink. I know she made my husband believe that she was supportive of him, and she read the Bible with him, and I think after a while it just went a little too far, and this can happen in marriages when one spouse is not there to love and support the other. But my husband, when I found out about it and I approached him with it, he made the choice to go ahead and leave me, and he was going to go with this other woman. He was going to say he was going to divorce me and leave me because I wouldn't quit drinking, and he didn't care about me anymore. I remember the day that my husband left me. It was March 13th, 1996. He walked out the door and took what clothes he had, and he said he would be back for the rest. And as I sat in my living room, I remember thinking, well, I need another drink. This is how I always handled things that got too bad or that threatened me. I always went for that bottle because that bottle seemed to be able to take care of things for a while. It would deaden the pain. It would make me forget these things. And I had that bottle of wine open on the table. I was ready to start in on it again. I was sitting there looking at the bottle. All of a sudden, I heard, and I do believe it was the voice of the Lord talking to me. I heard him say, "Jeannie, look what you're losing." And it was at that time I realized that I wanted my marriage. I didn't want my husband to leave me. The only thing I could do, think to do, because I didn't know where my husband had gone, the only thing I could do, I called his pastor. In a town where the church was about 30 miles from us. I called him and asked if I could talk to him. He told me to come in, and I drove into town 30 miles, and I went to his office. I remember walking in there, and all he asked me was, what was it that I wanted? And I told him about the situation with our marriage, and I know that now that he already knew about it. He already knew about my husband, he knew about me. But when I shared this story with him, I just had so much hurt in me, and I didn't know what to do with it. It wasn't just from this incident with my husband and another woman. It was just years and years and years of hurt that built up. It just got too much for me. Too much for me. It just got so heavy. That's when the pastor

0: trust in him? He died, was buried, and rose from the grave so that your sins could be forgiven, so that you could be saved from the judgment to come. God tells us in his word, whoever believes in the Son has eternal life. Whoever does not obey the Son shall not see life, but the wrath of God remains on him. 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Thanks for listening. And remember, the greatest story took place at the cross. For the wages of sin is death, but the gift of God is eternal life through Jesus Christ our Lord. There's more to Jeannie's story, so be sure to join us again next time as we listen to The Storyteller.
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3: The following contains mature themes. Parental guidance is suggested. How do you do? Most people will answer that question quickly and say they're fine, or good, or at least not so bad. But many people are hiding problems that society couldn't have imagined when Unshackled first took to the airwaves. Mental health problems are growing, and the solutions can sometimes be as troubling as the disease. They can also take their toll on the families and loved ones of those afflicted. The woman in our story found out exactly what that was like, and she carried a heavy burden, until her heart, mind, and very life were unshackled.

0: Stay here on the mat while I get you some dry clothes. You know, I don't want you tromping snow around the house, okay?
1: Yes, Mom.
0: Stay here.
1: I will.
0: I'll be right back.
1: Okay.
0: Stay away from the Christmas tree, or Santa will take all your presents back to the North Pole.
2: Crazy snow.
0: All we needed was another 6 inches of snow. I hate these Minnesota winters. First chance I get. Nikki! Nikki! What did you do to the... Nikki! Where are you? Nikki!
3: This is Unshackled, the longest-running audio drama in history. 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The beginning of Pacific Garden Mission goes back almost 150 years to 1877, when it opened as a place of shelter and help for Chicago's homeless. From that day to this, it has never closed.

0: but has grown to serve greater numbers with expanded help, including meals, lodging, clothing, and even some medical and dental care, as well as counseling, all for free. Counselors deal especially with personal problems that often underlie the homeless condition. The thrust is toward a change of direction and a fresh start in life, a spiritual transformation, if you will, which is what this program celebrates. Now for broadcast around the earth, here is episode number 3950 in the series Unshackled, the program that makes you face yourself and think. She grew up in a troubled home at a time when nobody understood or even acknowledged the exact struggle her mother faced. Would it be her downfall or a doorway? Find out now in this true story of a woman we're calling Nikki, right now on Unshackled.
1: I was almost 3 years old the first time I died. I was trying to unplug the radios I could plug in the Christmas lights. When the plug wouldn't come out, I used my teeth. Somehow, I knocked a potted plant and a large stereo speaker down. I'm not even sure which one landed on me. When Mom found me, I wasn't breathing. She threw me in the car and started off for the hospital. Halfway there, I woke up and started screaming.
2: Well, Miss Elson, it seems she's gonna be okay. Her breathing is normal and her blood pressure is where we'd like to see it.
3: Her face? Will that hole in her mouth heal?
2: It will, but I need you to take this plastic mold with you and have her keep it in her mouth while she sleeps. That'll keep her cheek from growing back together as it heals.
3: She's gonna love that.
2: It's either that, or she'll have a visible scar on her face.
1: Being only 2 years old, I didn't keep the appliance in my mouth, and the womb fused together the first night. I grew up in Minnesota, in Brainerd. When I was 4 and a half, my sister Rachel was born. I wasn't aware of my mom's struggles, though I did hear the word crazy a lot. When I was in first grade, Mom and Dad divorced, and my mom moved out. The next year, she moved out of the state, and it was just Dad, Rachel, and I.
4: Your mom's moved out of the state. I don't know where she went.
5: Can Rachel and I go visit her?
4: Are you listening? I don't even know where she is at this point.
5: I want Mommy.
4: Look, you two just play. I'm going in the garage for a while. I need some time alone.
5: Are you gonna smoke again, Daddy? Mrs. Patterson says it's bad for you.
4: Yeah, maybe your teacher can get through the day without smoking. I can't.
5: Are you okay, Dad? Your driving's kind of scaring me.
4: I'm fine. Just have a bit of a headache.
5: We don't need to go to church, Dad. I know you were up late last night.
4: If we don't show up, I'll never hear the end of it from your grandma and grandpa. And you don't need to be telling him how late I was up last night.
5: I like church.
4: Oh, yeah?
5: I like talking to God. Sometimes when I talk to him, I just start making noises. I can't help it.
4: You don't need to be telling them about that either.
1: Dad was drinking more and more since he and Mom divorced. He was even taking some drugs, smoking dope, and using meth. Before too long, things were getting worse, especially when he would try to detox himself.
5: Nikki, are you making us dinner again?
6: Dad ain't here. I kind of have to.
5: Can we have honey sandwiches again?
6: Yeah, the bread don't look bad. We need to have Dad get us some new bread after this, though.
5: Okay.
6: Oh, no.
5: What's wrong?
6: There's only enough honey for one sandwich. You want to split a mayonnaise sandwich, too?
5: Do I like them?
6: Not really much of a choice.
5: Oh, okay.
1: Rachel and I did all our own laundry and kept the house in decent shape. Dad was out a lot, and when he was home, we spent a lot of time arguing. Almost every weekend, we had his friends over for parties. As Rachel and I got a few years older, we got to be bartenders.
0: I like the way you mix your drinks, little girl. You make them strong. Is that your tip jar?
5: Yes, sir.
0: Okay, hang on. I think I have a 10 here somewhere.
5: I'm saving up for some new sneakers. Oops, I filled it too high.
0: No, I don't mind.
5: I'll just take a sip out of the glass.
0: Atta girl. Oh, look. I found a 20.
5: Wow, thank you.
2: You get yourself those shoes, little girl.
1: We were either alone or surrounded by drunks and dopers. They were just a regular fixture in our lives. I learned at an early age to step over their passed out bodies in our home.
5: When is Dad coming home?
6: I hope he never comes home.
5: Why is Dad so mean, Nikki?
6: Sometimes I get so angry. Does Dad ever touch you?
5: He grabs my arm sometimes. See this bruise?
6: Yeah. But does he touch you any other ways, Rachel?
5: No, he just yells a lot.
6: I wish he just yelled at me.
1: There were all kinds of abuse in that house. Mental, physical, and spiritual. Dad was high, or drunk, or just angry. I tried as hard as I could to keep Rachel from being alone with him. I loved her a lot, but I also resented her, as I didn't think Dad abused her like he did me. Every now and then, I took it out on her. It was like I blacked out, and while I was out of my head, I just beat her up. When I was in the fourth grade, my dad called us into the living room.
4: I got a letter from your mother.
5: From Mom? What does she say?
4: Not much. She lives in Ohio and she got married again. Oh, and you have a baby sister. Now, leave me alone. I got things to do.
5: I don't even remember Mom. Dad says she gave you that scar on your face.
6: Mom didn't do that. I almost wish she did.
5: Why are you mad, Nikki?
6: Mom left us and has a whole new family. You don't understand because Dad doesn't mess with you like he does me. I can't wait to get out of here. Tell you what, and you better not tell anybody this.
5: I won't.
6: I promise myself I'm gonna be pregnant by the time I'm 17. That's how I'm getting out of here. And I promise, in front of God, when I'm pregnant, I'm gonna quit drinking and doing drugs.
5: I don't want you to leave me alone, Nikki.
1: I truly couldn't wait to get away from my dad, but I didn't want to leave Rachel with him. Then, on the last day of fifth grade, Dad told Rachel and me that we were going to spend the summer with our mother in Ohio. We were so happy, and to ours and Dad's surprise, it went really well. We played with our baby sister, Ruthie, and Mom seemed to be doing great. We couldn't understand why Dad was so bitter with her. When we went back the next summer, we found out what he was talking about.
6: Mom? Mama? Can you even hear us?
5: Mommy? Talk to us, Mommy. What's wrong with her, Nikki? What's she staring at?
6: I don't know, Rachel.
1: Mom just sat and stared into space, talking to people that weren't there. Rachel and I took care of little Ruthie. She even slept in bed with me while Rachel had her own bed in our room. Rachel and I spent some time with our Aunt Jana, who lived nearby. She told us that Mom was off her meds, which is why she sometimes looked like a zombie. We liked Aunt Jana okay, but she liked to talk about death and spiritualism. She even did palm readings on us, which was kind of weird. Soon after that, I started seeing weird stuff, dark cloud-like images with horrible faces.
7: Rachel, is that you? Rachel! Stop it! You're gonna wake Ruthie up! I can't believe she's still asleep!
6: Rachel?
1: What's going on?
7: Rachel, wake up!
0: In a moment, we'll hear the rest of Nikki's story. 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
1: Rachel and Ruthie slept through the whole experience. It was a good thing, too. I was scared to death. While the bed was shaking, I saw a dark figure standing over my bed. The next morning, I said something to my mom about it, and she told me she'd heard it. but had no idea where it was coming from. That's when I started getting interested in spiritualism and other wacky stuff. I spent the next school year learning what I could before I went to visit my mom in Ohio again. Once we got there, our mom took us to visit our Aunt Jaina, who had moved two states away.
8: Your mom isn't doing so well. Nikki, you need to get her and your sisters back to Ohio.
5: What's wrong with her?
8: Well, you probably know she isn't right in the head.
5: Sometimes she's fine.
8: Nikki, your mom is a paranoid schizophrenic.
5: What do you mean?
8: In your mom's case, it means she can't always tell what's real and what isn't. She hears voices talk to her and tell her to do things. Are you okay? You look mad.
5: She's been like this for a long time. Why didn't anyone say something? All I ever heard was that she was crazy.
8: It's not nice to talk about, Nikki.
5: Yeah? It's even not nicer to not talk about.
1: As surprised as I was to find out about my mom, I was more surprised that I had to get us back to Ohio. As if everything was all right and I knew how to do it. I wasn't even old enough to drive yet. The trip started okay, but somewhere along the way, Mom switched off.
5: Mom, what is the matter with you? You've been driving around the gas station for 4 hours now. We need something to eat. Mom! Mom, snap out of it!
9: What's the matter with Mom?
5: It's gonna be okay, Rachel. Just take care of Ruthie.
9: But what's wrong?
5: God, why don't you help us? You can see she ain't right.
9: Who are you talking to, Nikki?
5: I'm talking to God, but he ain't listening.
10: Wow, Nikki, that's scary. What happened?
5: It was really weird stuff. After I started yelling at God, I looked in this coin purse that was sitting on the seat. I looked in the thing 100 times, and there was never anything in it.
10: Yeah?
5: But when I felt like God was telling me to look again, there was a $10 bill in it.
10: For real? And it wasn't there before?
5: I would have sworn there was nothing in there. All of a sudden, 10 bucks.
10: What did your mom do?
5: She snapped out of her spell, and we made it to a hotel.
10: Sounds like God answered your prayer.
5: I figured you'd say that.
10: I believe in prayer.
5: Well, it worked out. When everyone else went swimming, I tried to call my dad. My grandma Rose answered and figured out where we were, so my dad could come and get us.
10: I'll tell ya, it'll be nice to have you here for the summer for once. I've wanted to ask you to come to camp with me, but you've been in Ohio every year.
5: Summer camp? That sounds fun.
10: Talk to your dad. It's through the church. It'd be super fun to have you come with me.
1: My dad let me go to camp with my friend Stephanie. He probably figured it would score points with his parents. Truth is, I had a lot of fun. We played games and did all the typical camp stuff. On the last night, they had a revival. It was so different from anything I was used to, but I knew those people wanted to see me come to God. Something in me knew I needed it too. I started to cry and just couldn't stop. It was like I started feeling all the hate and anger that had been building up in me for years. With my mom, with my dad, and all the people that had kept the truth from me for so long. I was still feeling crummy when we got back to Brainerd and Stephanie's church.
3: Stephanie wanted me to talk to you and see if you were okay.
5: I don't know what's going on. This has been a great week, but now I gotta go home.
3: Do you not like your home?
5: I don't know if I can face my dad and my life. That time at camp was so nice.
3: Probably because we focused so much on Jesus and how he can change a person. Do you want to be changed?
5: What do you mean?
3: You could ask Jesus into your heart and he will help you.
5: I do need help. The girl that left here last week probably can't face what's waiting at home. It's too much. Yeah, I think I need to change. I need Jesus to help me.
3: All you need to do is tell him that you're a sinner and ask him to help you. Ask him to make you into the person he wants you to be. He's not going to make your life perfect because we live in a broken world. But he'll save your soul, never leave you, and take you to heaven someday. Do you want to pray with me?
1: As I prayed, I felt a deep, dark, heavy burden being drained from me, from the top to the bottom. I got so weak I couldn't lift my arms. I felt the Holy Spirit start at the top of my head and move down to my toes.
11: Well, look who's home from Bible camp.
4: How was it?
6: Amazing. I had so much fun, and I found Jesus.
4: Found Jesus? What does that mean?
6: It means I'm a Christian now.
4: You weren't a Christian before?
6: Jesus lives in my heart now, Dad.
4: Oh, man. You're one of those born-againers, aren't you?
6: I'm a Christian now. I'm able to forgive you and Mom and all the others that treated me bad.
4: Oh, yeah? I don't remember asking for your forgiveness.
1: Dad didn't like the change he saw in me. He grounded me from hanging out with Stephanie and going to church. One nice thing happened at this time. My grandma Midge was able to convince my dad to let me get cosmetic surgery to reduce the scarring on my face. That was good, but without the church, Stephanie's influences, and regular sermons and doses of God's word, it wasn't long before I was back into my old habits. Drinking, drugs, and skipping school was almost a daily activity.
11: Great. Just great.
6: I'm sorry. I didn't plan for this to happen.
4: You got kicked out of school, Nikki. This is a big deal.
6: I know.
4: I did dumb stuff when I was in school, too. But I never got caught.
6: Never?
4: And don't think I don't know what you've been doing with those boys.
6: I'm almost 16.
4: Exactly. Quit acting like you're 21. You still live in my house. You can obey my rules.
6: You've never given me any rules.
4: I thought it was the worst thing that could happen when you came back from that church camp, all religious, telling me what to do and what not to do. This is better. Now we can get along and get high together.
6: Be glad I'm not acting all religious anymore.
4: Oh, I am. I really am.
1: Nobody would have thought I was any kind of Christian at that point. I was living for me and all the fun I could have. That changed when I got into a four-wheeler accident. I died 2 times before making it to the hospital and ended up with a head injury that seriously messed up my memory. I hallucinated so much that sometimes I didn't know if what I was experiencing was real or not. As time went on, I got better and better. However, that put an end to my need for doing dangerous things.
10: Are you sure you don't want to come to church with me, Nikki?
6: I'd be okay with it, but my dad still doesn't want me to. I don't want to say anything to him, but...
10: What is it?
6: I'm afraid to die, Steph. I mean, I don't even want to smoke a cigarette if there's nobody around. You know, in case I start choking or something.
10: But if you really trusted in Jesus, you don't need to be afraid.
1: I may have trusted Jesus at that camp, but I was still living a pretty sinful life. I was dating a guy named Sean, and while I was still only 16, I got pregnant.
12: Remember when we were younger? You said you wanted to be pregnant before you were 17.
6: I guess I accomplished that.
12: You said you would give up drinking and drugs, too.
6: I did say that, Rachel. And I meant it.
12: Maybe I ought to hold you to that.
1: I did keep that promise. Sean and I had our baby girl and got married, even though I was only 17 and he was 18. We made a ton of mistakes. Sean had anger issues, and I was in need of constant control. Still, God had a plan for us.
13: Are you serious?
6: Yes.
13: You want us to adopt your sister?
6: We need to get her away from my dad. He is hurting her too.
13: We just became adults and have a baby. How are we going to take care of a 12-year-old?
6: You would rather she stayed with my dad?
13: No, I think it's a good idea to get her away from your dad, but you gotta be real, girl.
6: Why can't you just get on board with this? It's like you don't care about her or me at all. I don't know what I'm doing.
13: Because I don't see how we can make this work. I'd love to hop on a plane and go to Bora Bora, but I don't know how to do that either. Doesn't mean you need to divorce me.
6: This is important to me.
13: Okay, fine. I'll see what we can do.
1: We started talking to a lawyer, making plans to adopt Rachel. Somehow, my dad found out about it, and all of a sudden, there were people watching us, even stalking us. My dad seemed to know everyone in town, and even had friends in the police department. Staying in Brainerd wasn't going to work for us anymore, so we rented a place in another town and moved in the middle of the night. When I was 19, I gave birth to our second daughter.
10: She's so pretty, Nikki.
12: Yeah, you're gonna look just like your mama.
6: Not at the rate we're going. Sean hasn't been able to keep a job,
1: I'm way behind on our bills.
10: I had no idea. Why didn't you reach out to me?
1: Come on, Steph. I don't want to bother you with our problems.
10: Have you bothered God with your problems? You know he wants you to talk to him.
1: Me and God have been quits for a while now. He doesn't want to hear my problems either.
10: You may be quits with God, but I don't think he's quits with you.
1: After I talked to Stephanie, random people started showing up at her house, delivering groceries, dropping off cards, diapers, and even job offers. Steph and her dad came over with food and fixed her plumbing, which had not been working. I had no idea people did things like that. That's not how things happened in my life, and it made us feel pretty scummy, like we didn't deserve anyone's charity. And in truth, we didn't. So when we were invited to Steph's church to see a play called Heaven's Gates and Hell's Flames, we didn't think we could turn it down. Good thing, too.
12: You're so quiet. What are you thinking about, Sean?
2: I don't quite know how to say it.
12: Is it about the play? Did it start you thinking?
2: Yeah. When they asked people if they wanted to receive Christ, I wanted to go forward, but instead I said that prayer where I was sitting.
12: You did? For real?
2: I know this isn't all new to you, but I know God saved me as I was sitting there. I know there's something different about me now.
12: That's great. I'm really happy to hear that, because...
2: What's going on?
12: I've decided to recommit my life tonight, too. All the anger and bitterness I've had, I can't hang on to that. It's hurting me, and I don't want that.
2: I had no idea how you were gonna respond.
12: I'm with you, Sean. 100%. And I think we need to give our marriage over to God as well. We need to make him first.
2: Is there a problem?
12: The problem is we weren't putting God first. I wasn't even putting you first. It was all about me. I'd like us to try to make our marriage about God. Let him lead us.
2: Well, I can't say I've been doing a great job, so letting him be the boss sounds great to me.
1: Things began to change for us. It wasn't always perfect, but we were on a path that worked for us. There was just one thing I needed to do.
14: Nick? Oh my. Nick? It has been a while.
15: Hi, Daddy. I wanted to see you, and I'm gonna need you to listen to me for a bit so I can get this all out.
14: Okay. Real good. Come in.
15: I know I've told you this in the past, but I'm a Christian now, for real. And this time I'm letting God take control of my life.
14: Uh-huh.
15: I came here today to see you and tell you about the forgiveness I feel because of Jesus. You can know that feeling too.
14: I don't know, Nick. I don't know that I can be forgiven.
15: You can, Dad. I know you can, because I forgive you.
1: My dad made a profession of faith, and he truly became a great dad. Unfortunately, he couldn't win all his struggles and passed away from a drug overdose a few years later. Mom lost her mental health battle, but that's no reason to think God doesn't love us and that he hasn't saved us. My life was messed up from an early age, and I only made it worse. But because of people praying for me and showing the love of God, Christ was able to help me turn my life around. If the Son, therefore, shall make you free, ye shall be free indeed.
0: Nikki and Sean have been married for over 30 years and continue living with God at the center of their marriage. 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
3: With SRN News, I'm John Scott. British police arresting several men on suspicion of terrorism and explosives charges Sunday. It happened near an airbase the U.S. military has been using to facilitate strikes on Iran. President Trump is praising these arrests.
4: The arrest in the U.K. was fantastic. Working with Britain, it was an amazing job. We had them under investigation. They were looking to do big damage to our port.
3: Meanwhile, Danish intelligence warning of a growing, though still limited, risk that Russia could strike a NATO nation. More from Ron Taylor.
5: A new assessment says Moscow has intensified hybrid warfare across Europe, including sabotage, cyber attacks, and drone operations. Officials say Russia may be testing Western resolve while reportedly exploring drones launched from ships in the Mediterranean. Denmark's defense minister says the Kremlin is under growing pressure and failing to achieve its objectives, but warns that pressure could make Putin more dangerous. Ron Taylor reporting.
3: A powerful nor'easter pummeling the shoreline in the eastern U.S. for a second day. The storm causing another round of flooding in low-lying areas in New Jersey and New York City. Knocked out power to tens of thousands of homes into New England. One death linked to that storm. Millions of Americans receiving SNAP benefits could see a small increase starting October 1st, but bigger changes could be ahead.
6: The maximum monthly benefit for a family of three in most states will rise by $23, while states will also take on a larger share of SNAP administrative costs. Starting October 1st, states will be responsible for 75% of those costs, up from 50%. And next year, most states are scheduled to begin paying a share of SNAP benefits themselves, based in part on their error rates. Analysts warn the higher costs could put pressure on state budgets and potentially lead to fewer services or SNAP participants. I'm Rob Martier.
3: This is SRN News.
7: Today's programming is in honor and memory of Catherine Crosby and her faithfulness to God. Her legacy of love for family was a gift that she gave and still connects family as it connected her family for generations. Her spirit of generosity continues to inspire and bless us all these years later. Ephesians 3, 20 and 21, now to him who is able to do immeasurably more than all we ask or imagine, according to his power that is at work within us, to him be glory in the church and in Christ Jesus throughout all generations, forever and ever. Amen.
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Building 429, you can. And Job lived happily ever after, or did he? Most of us grew up on stories that ended, and they lived happily ever after. But is that how life really works, even for the faithful? Job lost everything, then watched God restore it. What are the lessons in his profound story of loss and restoration? Hear Pastor Chuck Swindoll's answer tomorrow morning, shortly past 9 o'clock, right here on your network of praise on Insight for Living. Here's Breathe On It, Torrin Wells.

Why? Because a happy family is better than an unhappy one. That's why. Everything's gonna be all right. Your network of praise.

0: Caleb and John Hallelujah Feeling. In many of the Creation Moments programs, it's been shown that animal intelligence is not a result of evolution, but God's gift to his creatures. While animals are limited to a much smaller area of specialty, some can perform feats of accomplishment and intelligence that even men cannot. For example, at the Japanese Deer Park in California, pigeons have been trained to sort electrical parts. They can do this with great efficiency and accuracy, more than humans. People usually get bored quickly with such work and lose their concentration, but pigeons don't.
1: Some things arrive with 47 pieces, one tiny wrench, and instructions that somehow make everything less clear. 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

Mercy me, then Christ came. We're talking about the intelligence of animals. There is a mystery of migration. The golden plover migrates between Alaska and Hawaii, yet the parents never teach their youngsters the route. When migration time comes, the young are usually old enough to fend for themselves, but too young to fly the thousands of miles nonstop required by the route. So the parents leave them in Alaska and head for Hawaii. A little later, when they are stronger, the young plovers follow the same route without error, even though they have no guide, only God. Here's Still, sung by Crowder.

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1: Hi, I'm Todd Nettleton, and this is the Voice of the Martyrs Radio. In an East African village, a young boy returning from mosque heard about Jesus. He chose to leave Islam and follow Christ. When the boy's father heard about his son's decision, he became very angry and began to beat him. Other village members joined in, and the young boy was badly beaten. The boy was forced to leave his village. His father even said he would kill him because of his decision. A Christian worker offered help and shelter and provided the boy a safe place to live. Pray for persecuted Christians in East Africa and praise God for the faith of young believers like this boy.
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Chris Tomlin, always. 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I'm Gonna Let It Go, Jason Gray.

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4: 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An update on Hurricane Nolo.
5: Hurricane Nolo just skirted the Hawaiian Islands as it gained intensity this weekend, but there is still flooding in some areas. Near the community of Na'alehu on the Big Island southern point, members of the National Guard guided residents through flooded streets as they left their homes in a heavy downpour. More than 120 Guard members were activated on the island, and residents are still recovering from Hurricane Lala, which swept about 100 homes off their foundations in August. I'm Donna Warner.
4: Meanwhile, residents of Baja California bracing for the expected arrival Monday of Category 3 Polo, which top sustained winds of 125 miles per hour Sunday evening, according to the U.S. National Hurricane Center in Miami. Heavy rainfall from Polo would begin impacting the peninsula overnight and could produce life-threatening flooding and mudslides. Forecasters say Polo could hit the Mexican mainland after crossing Baja California and bring heavy rain and flooding to parts of the U.S. Southwest later in the week. A nor'easter with rain and whipping wind did not stop more than 40,000 runners from participating in the Tunnel to Towers 5K in New York.
6: What sort of a feeling did it give you to do this run?
7: Honestly, proud to be American.
8: Megan from Long Island, one of more than 40,000 people who signed up to do the annual Tunnel to Towers 5K, retracing the steps of New York City firefighter Stephen Siller, killed in 9/11. The nor'easter not stopping her from marking 25 years since the terrorist attack.
7: The rain, it honestly felt like a bigger purpose to be here.
6: It has a somberness to it, right?
7: 100%. We all have that patriotic vibe to everybody.
6: Common purpose.
7: Exactly.
8: Laura Winters, New York City.
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0: Today's good news verse from your network of praise is Isaiah 12:2. Behold, God is my salvation. I will trust and will not be afraid. For the Lord God is my strength and my song, and he has become my salvation.
9: Today's programming is in honor and memory of Catherine Crosby and her faithfulness to God. Her legacy of love for family was a gift that she gave and still connects family as it connected her family for generations. Her spirit of generosity continues to inspire and bless us all these years later. Ephesians 3:20 and 21, now to him who is able to do immeasurably more than all we ask or imagine, according to his power that is at work within us, to him be glory in the church and in Christ Jesus throughout all generations, forever and ever. Amen.
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Toby Mac, Everything. 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Tomorrow, on A New Beginning, Pastor Greg Laurie asks, what kind of world would we live in today if every Christian behaved just as you do? 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

0: Phil Wickham, I believe. Perhaps you remember when you first drew pictures with an Etch-a-Sketch. If you wanted to change your mind, you could simply shake it. Everything would disappear and you could start all over again. It was one of the most popular toys in history. Unfortunately, too often our society writes its moral standards on its own Etch-a-Sketch. Our cultural sense of right and wrong is based on societal consensus, not on the unchanging word of God. In abandoning the absolute standards of a holy God, we become a world in which morality is relative. It's whatever people want it to be. Christians take a different view.
1: Dr. Charles Stanley.
2: God has given us the pathway. 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The scripture was written for people many years ago. But at the same time it was written for them, it was also written for us.
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Micah Tyler, different. The Lord didn't write his commandments on an etch-a-sketch. They were carved in stone, indicating their durable and permanent value. The commands of God flow from his character and establish the moral baseline of the universe. No matter how hard it tries, this world can never erase the truth of God's word or the demands of his Ten Commandments. They are rock solid, and we can base our moral codes on the tablets of his holiness. There's breakdown, Andrew Rip.

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0: Cochrane and Company, What Grace Can Do. Zig Ziglar wrote, "If God would have wanted us to live in a permissive society, he would have given us the 10 suggestions and not the 10 commandments." Here's Exodus 31:18. "And when he had made an end of speaking with him on Mount Sinai, he gave Moses 2 tablets of testimony, tablets of stone, written with the finger of God."
1: François Fenelon was the court preacher for King Louis XIV of France. One Sunday, the king arrived at the chapel for services and found no one there but Fenelon. The king demanded to know why no one else was there. Fenelon said, "I spread the word that your majesty would not be in church today in order that you might see who comes to worship God and who comes only to flatter the king." Have you thought about the reasons you attend church? The closer our reasons align with God's purposes for the church, the more faithful we'll be to attend. And this is David Jeremiah, encouraging you to get on the road to new life. Discover the joy of worshiping God on Route 66.
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Yanigoki wanted Christ the controversialist. With all their rules and regulations, the religious leaders of Jesus' day turned God's blessings into burdens. 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Hold on to me, Lauren Daigle.

0: Matt Maher, gonna be all right. 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
4: With SRN News, I'm John Scott. A persistent nor'easter batters the Northeast.
5: National Weather Service lead meteorologist Bob Orovec.
6: The most impactful parts of the storm are likely going to be the high winds and the tidal flooding.
5: The storm is expected to linger through Monday before completely exiting Tuesday. Orovec says while this nor'easter came a little earlier in the season than we've seen in the past, it's not unusual.
6: It probably will be pretty stormy along the East Coast this year with respect to the El Nino conditions that are occurring now and how that translates into wetter than average precipitation along the East Coast. But that doesn't necessarily mean we're going to have a bunch of nor'easters.
5: He says we may just have a wetter than average pattern. I'm Julie Walker.
4: Meanwhile, residents of Baja California bracing for the expected arrival Monday of Category 3 Polo, which has top sustained winds of 125 miles per hour, according to the U.S. National Hurricane Center in Miami. Heavy rainfall from Polo would begin impacting the peninsula overnight and could produce life-threatening flooding and mudslides. Forecasters say Polo will hit the Mexican mainland after crossing Baja California and bring with it heavy rain. A GOP congresswoman who opposes the president's deportation efforts gets a wake-up call from her constituents. Correspondent Bernie Bennett has the report.
7: Representative Maria Elvira Salazar, a Florida Republican, publicly criticized President Trump's deportation policies in a campaign ad, urging him to scale back efforts she claims are alienating Latino voters. However, her constituents, particularly Republicans and Latinos in her South Florida district, have strongly backed Trump's immigration agenda, leading to backlash and waning support for Salazar. Bernie Bennett reporting.
4: Sunday night football in Denver. The Broncos come back. They beat the Los Angeles Rams 30-26. This is SRN News.
8: Today's good news verse from your network of praise is Psalm 42, verse 11. Why are you cast down, O my soul? And why are you in turmoil within me? Hope in God, for I shall again praise Him, my salvation and my God.
9: 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Also thanking God for another joyful blessing of their 16-year-old granddaughter, Kinley. 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

0: Unfinished, sung by Mandisa, on Early Morning Praise right here from your Network of Praise on this Monday morning, September 28th. Good morning, I'm Lois Ramberg. I'm your nighttime hostess, and I hope your day will be wonderful. From Hebrews 1, verse 14, we read, "Therefore, angels are only servants, spirits sent to care for people who will inherit salvation."
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1: Washington State told a church to pay for abortions. On Monday, the Ninth Circuit ruled that Cedar Park Assembly of God must include abortion coverage in its employee health plan under the state's Parity Act. The church, represented by Alliance Defending Freedom, sued in 2019 when its insurer forced abortion coverage into its group plan. Two Democrat-appointed judges said the law was fine, but one judge dissented, writing, quote, "It effectively took sides on abortion coverage, an area of profound moral and religious disagreement." That judge was correct. A church that preaches the sanctity of life is being forced to bankroll the very thing taking it. That's the state conscripting a church into the abortion industry.
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5: 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Okay, here's Forrest Frank.

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2: With SRN News, I'm John Scott. The nor'easter that battered the East Coast is weakening after bringing heavy rain, strong winds, and flooding. One person was killed and thousands lost power as that storm downed trees and utility lines across several states. As of Sunday afternoon, utility crews restoring service in many communities. Coastal flood warnings had been lifted in parts of New Jersey, New York, and Massachusetts. New Jersey officials urging residents to stay alert, though, with dangerous conditions possible along the coast through Monday morning. The storm expected to drift north and gradually weaken, with the worst rain and winds easing. The Iranian foreign minister says his country is fully prepared for the war to be resumed. Abbas Araghchi made that comment on an appearance of NBC's Meet the Press.
3: We stand firm in the face of any new aggression, even if it comes to a doomsday war. But at the same time, we stand ready for diplomacy.
2: This comes after President Trump rejected Iran's proposal to reopen the strait, telling reporters on Saturday they want to make a deal to open the strait immediately because they're losing so badly. Governor Gavin Newsom may not be as popular as once thought.
4: A new poll from Politico and UC Berkeley says only about 42% of registered voters approve of the job Newsom is doing in California. Back in March, a poll showed that he had 46% support in the polls from the same think tanks. No surprise that 96% of California Republicans and 78% of independents disapprove of his performance heading into the midterm elections. It's believed that Newsom will announce that he's running for the White House sometime early next year if Kamala Harris doesn't run. I'm Jason Campadonia.
2: TikTok has agreed to pay Alabama at least $100 million and implement safety features for teens as part of a settlement that resolved an impending trial. Alabama sued TikTok in 2025. This is SR.
5: Today's good news verse from Your Network of Praise is Psalm 42, verse 11. Why are you cast down, O my soul? And why are you in turmoil within me? Hope in God, for I shall again praise Him, my salvation and my God.
6: 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Also thanking God for another joyful blessing of their 16-year-old granddaughter, Kinley. May God's glory, love, and favor be released on their family.
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0: Stephen Curtis Chapman, One True God. Occasionally, God draws back the cosmic curtain and allows people to see his angelic creation. In Numbers 22:31-33, Balaam's eyes were opened to the sword-wielding angel of the Lord who stood ready to kill him if he continued his journey. In 2 Kings 6:15-17, the eyes of Elisha's servant were opened so that he could see the mighty angelic army that was surrounding the Aramean army outside the village of Dothan. That encounter tracks with these words of David, "For the angel of the Lord is a guard. He surrounds and defends all who fear him." Psalm 34, verse 7.
1: 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On the next Adventures in Odyssey, Eugene wants to take a crack at all three. Sure, he misses Katrina, but that's not it. 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Eugene is considering joining a monastery. But getting alone with God has its own kind of company. 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

0: A woman was there who had been subject to bleeding for 12 years, but no one could heal her. 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"Who touched me?" Jesus asked. Peter said, "Master, the people are crowding and pressing against you." But Jesus said, "Someone touched me. I know that power has gone out from me." Then the woman came trembling and fell at his feet. She told why she had touched him and how she had been instantly healed. Then he said to her, "Daughter, your faith has healed you. Go in peace." From Luke 8. 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
4: If you have ever wondered how you averted a close call, the answer may be the intervention of an angel. It's important to remember that it was an angel doing the work of God. Our Heavenly Father is the one who deserves the glory. The angel to whom John mistakenly bowed in Revelation 22 made that quite clear. But he said, "No, don't worship me. I'm a servant of God, just like you and your brothers, the prophets, as well as all who obey what is written in this book. Worship only God." It's Revelation 22, verse 9. Meet me in the valley, Tasha Layton.

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4: With SRN News, I'm Rich Thomason in Washington. Voters in seven states are casting ballots in today's primaries. One of the highest profile contests is in Wisconsin, where Democratic Socialist Francesca Hung seeks the Democrat nomination for governor, another race of interest.
5: In South Carolina, voters have 10 Republican candidates in Tuesday's special election primary to replace the late U.S. Senator Lindsey Graham. Senator Darlene Graham, his sister, appointed to fill the vacant seat, has President Trump's endorsement. She spoke at the renaming ceremony for Joint Base Lindsey Graham.
6: What an honor for my brother. And what a tribute to his 33 years of service.
5: Challengers include Congressman Russell Fry and Ralph Norman, former Governor Mark Sanford, and business owner Mark Lynch. The winner will face Democratic nominee Annie Andrews, a Charleston pediatrician. I'm Jennifer King.
4: The destruction is widespread, the death toll at least 111, in the region hit by this week's earthquake in Colombia. They have yet to get a handle on the rapidly expanding Ebola outbreak in Congo.
7: Congo government data shows a total of 4,381 confirmed Ebola cases, including 2,011 deaths, and as of Tuesday, just over 700 patients in admission and isolation. The WHO on Monday said the outbreak likely started in February, long before authorities detected it in one of Congo's most remote and vulnerable areas. Aid workers say the outbreak continues to outpace response. It's been expanding across the five provinces affected. Many health workers have gone on strike to protest lack of payment for their work since the outbreak was declared. I'm Charles Tillethesma.
4: In light of Iranian death threats, the Washington Post reports a decoy aircraft was deployed to carry President Trump safe home from last month's NATO summit in Turkey. On Wall Street, the Dow futures 30 points higher. This is SRN News.
8: Today's good news verse from your network of praise is Psalm 42, verse 11. Why are you cast down, O my soul? And why are you in turmoil within me? Hope in God, for I shall again praise Him, my salvation and my God.
9: Today's programming is a gift from Mike and Shirley of Lewistown, thanking God for His grace and mercy and the many blessings, especially on the birthday of their twin grandsons, Carson and Kyle. Also thanking God for another joyful blessing of their 16-year-old granddaughter, Kinley. May God's glory, love, and favor be released on their family.
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0: casting crowns, scars in heaven. The question was asked, does Alaska ever reach minus 94 degrees Fahrenheit? No, Alaska has never recorded a temperature of minus 94 degrees Fahrenheit. According to NOAA and climate data, the coldest temperature ever recorded in the United States and in Alaska is minus 80 degrees Fahrenheit at Prospect Creek Camp, Interior, Alaska, on January 23, 1971. This is also the coldest official temperature in North America, just 1 degree warmer than the record at Snag, Yukon, Canada, at minus 81 degrees Fahrenheit.
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0: Micah Tyler perfectly. Why isn't minus 94 degrees Fahrenheit possible in Alaska? I'll tell you in a few moments, but let's check out some other extreme cold in Alaska. Minus 64 degrees Fahrenheit was recorded at Canute Flats, Alaska in February 2024. Minus 62 degrees Fahrenheit was recorded in Chicken, Alaska in February 2024. Anchorage's coldest official reading is minus 26.1 degrees Fahrenheit. Interior locations like Fairbanks often see multiple days below 0 degrees Fahrenheit each winter. Now, why isn't minus 94 degrees Fahrenheit possible in Alaska? Well, Alaska's interior can experience extreme cold due to Arctic air masses, high latitude, and continual climate effects like the thermodynamic limits of the atmosphere, and the fact that the coldest official record is minus 80 degrees Fahrenheit means that minus 94 degrees Fahrenheit has never been observed there. Even in Antarctica, the coldest confirmed temperature is around minus 148 degrees Fahrenheit, but that's far colder than any Alaskan record. In short, Alaska's coldest official temperature is minus 80 degrees, so minus 94 degrees Fahrenheit has never been recorded there.
1: My favorite thing about you when we first got married was that you were so laid back.
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1: Then it drove me crazy. Like, come on, let's get going. Have some, like, feeling and emotion about this thing.
2: So why are we talking about this?
1: Because I think we all do this. Some of the things we're most attracted to at the beginning can eventually become things that are really irritating. And yet, I think God has shaped me through what I considered a weakness. Now I would say the things that most irritated me about you have again become my favorite things. Because if you were like me, it would be too intense.
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5: With SRN News, I'm John Scott. British police arresting several men on suspicion of terrorism and explosive charges Sunday near an airbase the U.S. military has been using to facilitate strikes on Iran. President Trump praising the arrest.
6: The arrest in the UK was fantastic. Working with Britain, it was an amazing job. We had them under investigation. They were looking to do big damage to our port.
5: Meanwhile, Danish intelligence warning of a growing, though still limited, risk that Russia could strike a NATO nation. More from Ron Taylor.
7: A new assessment says Moscow has intensified hybrid warfare across Europe, including sabotage, cyber attacks, and drone operations. Officials say Russia may be testing Western resolve while reportedly exploring drones launched from ships in the Mediterranean. Denmark's defense minister says the Kremlin is under growing pressure and failing to achieve its objectives, but warns that pressure could make Putin more dangerous. Ron Taylor reporting.
5: Hurricane Nolo moving away from the Hawaiian Islands amid a lingering threat of heavy rain and flash flooding. Mexico's Baja California Peninsula brace, meanwhile, for the expected arrival of Hurricane Polo. That's coming on Monday. Millions of Americans receiving SNAP benefits will see a small increase starting October 1st, but bigger changes could be ahead.
8: The maximum monthly benefit for a family of three in most states will rise by $23, while states will also take on a larger share of SNAP administrative costs. Starting October 1st, states will be responsible for 75% of those costs, up from 50%. And next year, most states are scheduled to begin paying a share of SNAP benefits themselves, based in part on their error rates. Analysts warn the higher costs could put pressure on state budgets and potentially lead to fewer services or SNAP participants. I'm Rob Martier.
5: This is SRN News.
9: Today's good news verse from Your Network of Praise is Psalm 42, verse 11. Why are you cast down, O my soul? And why are you in turmoil within me? Hope in God, for I shall again praise Him, my salvation and my God.
10: 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Also thanking God for another joyful blessing of their 16-year-old granddaughter, Kinley. 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

I'd crumble into rust, I'd fade into the dust. 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

0: Torn Wells in the song Known. Children of Wrath, why did Jesus come into the world and why did he die on the cross? 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

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Good morning, I'm Lois Bramberg with weather information for your Network of Praise. Today is Monday, September 28th. A westerly flow pattern will take shape across the area today. Confidence is increasing for warm, dry, early October. A large-scale weather

0: the last time this kind of warm ridge set up over the northwestern U.S. in early October was October 9, 10, and 11, and October 14 of 1991. At that time, on those days, Eureka, Montana hit 86 degrees, Grangeville, Idaho, 87 degrees, and Butte, 81 degrees. Forecasts are leaning above average for the first part of October.
1: I'm Steve O'Dell with Mission Network News. A key U.S. sanctions deadline took effect Wednesday, shutting down all but a handful of Iranian flights to Turkey, the UAE, and China. Amid growing isolation, a different shift is taking place. Edwin Abnus with Heart for Iran says many ordinary Iranians have become disillusioned with Islam.
2: Islam lost its legitimacy alongside with the government, but that does not mean that the Iranians threw away God and the idea of the supernatural altogether. They're still spiritual because that is woven into their identity.
1: Gospel doors are opening.
2: In the past 10 years, we have had about 650,000 people contacting us, and over 250,000 people say that, yes, I want to follow Jesus.
1: Pray Iranians find connection in Christ. And if you live in the United States, could you give a few minutes each month to be a good old-fashioned pen pal with a prison inmate? Jill Payne Holman, Senior Vice President at Prisoners for Christ, was amazed when she first became a Bible study correspondent. Some of the insights prisoners shared were incredible.
3: You start to really remember inmates are people, like real people with souls that need saving and souls that need encouragement and need discipleship and need a Christian friend to help them, because prison's a pretty dark place.
1: Adventures could be waiting. Whether you become a pen pal or a Bible study correspondent, God can use you to help a U.S. prisoner grow in faith. Prayerfully consider joining this letter-writing ministry. There's an especially great need for men to write to men in prison. 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I'm Steve O'Dell.
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1: Every year, we seem to be seeing more dramatic stories of weather. 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Only Jesus can fill that well. 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
5: With SRN News, I'm Rich Thomason in Washington. Vowing to stand firm in the face of any new aggression, Iran's foreign minister is sounding a defiant tone after President Trump rejected an Iranian proposal for reopening the Strait of Hormuz. Mr. Trump says the only reason the Iranians made the proposal is because they're losing so badly. British police have arrested five men near an airbase used by the U.S. during the Iran war. President Trump says they're suspected of preparing an act of terrorism.
6: The arrest in the U.K. was fantastic. Working with Britain, it was an amazing job. We had them under investigation. They were looking to do big damage.
5: A powerful nor'easter has done some big damage along the East Coast from the Mid-Atlantic to New England. And Fitzsimmons owns a restaurant on the South Jersey Shore.
7: We had a full moon, high tide, some bad winds, nor'easter. And so we had a lot of water around the perimeter of the building. A lot came in today. In normal circumstances, we would be full this time of year. We're actually closed for rehearsal dinner.
5: Forecaster Bob Orovec at the National Weather Service.
8: There's always danger when we have a strong storm. You know, some of the danger is more obvious. If you go to the coastline, you see the strong waves. You know not to get into the water. But other places, you're just seeing heavy rain and some high winds, and all of a sudden the tree falls. So there's always dangers out there. I guess it's best just to be very cautious. And if you don't have to go out during the height of the storm, don't go outside.
5: Hawaii not out of the woods yet, although Hurricane Nolo is moving away. There's a risk of torrential rains and mudslides. Mexico's Baja California Peninsula bracing for the pending arrival of Hurricane Polo. Could drench the U.S. Southwest as well. On Wall Street, the Dow futures down 210 points. This is SRN News.
9: 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And why are you in turmoil within me? 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

Well, Wickham, along with Crowder, brought us It Really Is Amazing Grace. Man Enough to Love Well. On today's Focus on the Family program, Jim and Shanna Ramos share how their marriage was transformed when Jim decided to outlove and

0: authoritative word or morality, and parents must emphasize God's word when discipling their children. But it's more than just giving a nod to the Bible. In our time, the authority of God's word is constantly under attack, so we must teach our children how to stand on the authority of God's word in all areas. And this week, we're going to look at how to do that. The first step is simple. Read God's word together. Know what it says by setting aside time to read, study, and memorize the Bible together as a family.
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4: With SRN News, I'm Rich Thomason in Washington. President Trump says the men arrested outside a U.S.-operated airbase in England were out to do big damage.
5: British police arrested five men on Sunday on suspicion of preparing an act of terrorism and explosives offences outside RAF Fairford, a military base in Western England that's operated by the US Air Force. Three suspicious vehicles are being searched and counter-terror officers are leading the investigation. Fairford, about 100 miles west of London, is one of several bases in Britain that are used by the US Air Force under an agreement dating from the 1950s. American B-1 and B-52 bombers took off from Fairford for operations during the Iran conflict. I'm Charles Tillotesma.
4: Oil prices on the rise again. Brent crude up more than 3%. West Texas Intermediate has advanced 2%. The price of gas, AAA's national average for a gallon of regular, $4.47, same as yesterday. One fatality is blamed on the nor'easter that's pounded the East Coast from the mid-Atlantic to southern New England.
6: National Weather Service lead meteorologist Bob Borovec says while this nor'easter came a little earlier in the season than we've seen in the past, it's not unusual.
7: It probably will be pretty stormy along the East Coast this year with respect to the El Nino conditions that are occurring now and how that translates into wetter than average precipitation along the East Coast. But that doesn't necessarily mean we're going to have a bunch of nor'easters.
6: He says we may just have a wetter than average pattern. I'm Julie Walker.
4: Anthropic CEO Dario Amodei met with President Trump, a private dinner at the White House last evening. The president is rejecting calls for stepped up government regulation of artificial intelligence. On Wall Street, the Dow futures down 252 points. This is SRN News.
8: 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Why are you cast down, O my soul? And why are you in turmoil within me? 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

MacPowell, River of Life. The Knight's next adventures in Odyssey will learn how to do solitary refinement. Eugene considers joining a monastery to get over the pain of losing Katrina. That's tonight, shortly past 6 o'clock, right here on Your Network of Praise, on the next adventures in Odyssey. 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Chandler Moore.

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0: Micah Tyler, New Today. You may be self-reliant, but some things cannot be attained through your own efforts, including life's greatest blessing. This morning on Turning Point, Dr. David Jeremiah will explain what it means to be saved. Catch the conclusion of a message titled, Salvation Pure and Simple. First at 5:30 this morning, and then shortly past 10 o'clock, right here on your network of praise, on the program Turning Point. I'm Lois Ramberg. Have a wonderful September 28th, Monday.
1: Being on the front lines taught me that peace isn't the absence of trouble. It's the presence of God in the middle of it.
2: In the middle of a howling storm, when the Prince of Peace shows up, he holds you close with a peace only he can bring. Hi, I'm Mark Gothier with Crew and Making Your Life Count. Ginger Sanders knows this to be true after years of responding to tragedies and disasters.
1: We look back now and see how God was preparing us all along. We had to be obedient. A lot of people lost children or lost husbands or wives. Their lives were changing so drastically. And there are not words that you can give those people because they are hurting so deep. And if he wasn't already there, we could not have been there for people who were hurting. I saw people at their lowest. We responded to natural disasters such as tornadoes and hurricanes, but we also responded to things that were man-made, such as the Aurora Theater and Sandy Hook, and people hurt.
2: Walking alongside people in their darkest moments taught Ginger that hope is not something you scramble to find in a crisis. It is something you cultivate through a daily relationship with Jesus Christ.
1: If we are prepared ourselves to have that close relationship with Christ, we can go in there and hold up the arms of those people that are hurting so much. And that's the only thing that got us through, is to be ready to go. And that is what we as Christians should be every day. But it's hard.
2: Trouble will come, but God is already there. Draw close to him today, and you'll discover a peace that can carry you through whatever tomorrow brings. Learn more at crew.org/life.
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2: 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May their faith remain strong, and may the gospel continue to spread.
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6: You know, we talk a lot about being saved. That term has sort of fallen out of favor in the last few years. But when I grew up, that's what everybody talked about. They would ask you straight out, are you saved? And salvation is the reason for that, because salvation is the doctrine of God's love for us and His giving us His Son to be our Savior. So the question about salvation is important. But I'm going to ask you today, are you saved? That's a good question. That means, have you ever come to the place in your life where you recognized your sin and acknowledged that you were falling short of the glory of God, according to the scripture, and you asked Jesus Christ to forgive you of your sin and to come into your life and be your Savior, and you became a Christian. When that happened, according to the Bible, you became saved, and salvation is at the core of that. This is part two of our discussion of that, and we'll get to it in just a moment. First, let me remind you that we're getting to the end of this month, and before you know it, it will be over, and I won't be talking about this beautiful calendar anymore, and it won't be available anymore. So if you haven't already ordered your calendar for 2027, please do it today. 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That's why we advertise it in September. And you will have it for the holiday season, for the beginning of the new year, and for all of 2027. This is truly a gift that keeps on giving. You want to have this, and I want to send it to you. It's yours for the asking when you send a gift of any size to Turning Point. 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Here is part two of Salvation Pure and Simple. When Paul talks about the sons of disobedience, he wasn't referring to our disobedience against God. He was referring to our failure to meet even our own standards. All he's trying to do is help us understand that we don't have what it takes to do it, not even for one day. The Bible says the heart is sinful above all things. Who can know it? And so if we don't have help from outside,

0: We can't help ourselves. We're lost. We need something from the outside to enter into our lives. And we know that that something is a someone who is Jesus Christ, who reaches down to bring us up out of the misery of our sin. We're dead, deceived, disobedient, and the Bible even goes further and says we're defiled, among whom we also once conducted ourselves in the lust of our flesh, fulfilling the desires of the flesh and of the mind. Now, he's talking here not just about sexuality. Oftentimes, that's what we think, lust is just sexuality, but it's not that at all. It's throwing ourselves into doing whatever we want in any number of circumstances. How many people today do you see living for themselves and caring only for their own selfish needs? That's the way we were until God got a hold of us. We didn't see life outside of ourselves. We saw only ourselves. But the worst part of this list that Paul makes in the first three verses of this second chapter is we're doomed. Now, at this point in the message, I can imagine you might be feeling discouraged, maybe even upset. Maybe you're thinking, I didn't come to church to have you tell me I'm dead, deceived, disobedient, defiled, and doomed. I understand that. And the very good news is that you and I are none of those things if we're Christians, not any longer. Remember, Paul was describing what the Ephesians, and by extension, what we were before we experienced the blessing of salvation. Why is he doing that? He wants people to understand why it is they need to be saved. My father was a pastor, and he used to tell me all the time, David, the hardest thing about preaching is getting people lost first so you can get them saved. So many people come to church and they think they're okay. You know, we used to ask this question when we would talk to people about their faith. If you were to stand before God today and he would say to you, why should I let you into my heaven? What would you say? And I've asked that question probably thousands of times. And the answers are almost inevitably the same. A long list of everything we think we have done that gets us into heaven, which might be good if you could get to heaven by doing good works, but you can't. And even if you're the best of good workers, you can never be perfect. And the Bible says if you break the law in one place, you've broken the whole law. The law is like a chain. Take one link out of it and it all falls apart. What Paul has to help us understand, what we all need to understand, if you're here today and you don't know Jesus Christ, you say, well, I'm in a program. Well, good luck with that. The program won't get you anywhere. You need a personal Savior who can come and live within your heart and lift you up above all of that. Because the Bible says that without Jesus Christ, this is who we are. We're dead. We're lost. We're without hope. Whenever you feel tempted to take pride in the fact that you're a Christian, remember where you came from. Look over your shoulder and look at what you once were and thank God for what he's done for you. Some of us may have grown up in good families, Christian homes, and we became Christian. Thank God for what you've been saved from. That's the reason we need to be saved. There used to be a song that said, I reached up to heaven and I couldn't quite reach the goal, but then one day God reached down to me and brought me up from where I was. So that's why you need to be saved. That's the reason for salvation. But now this is the good news. You know, the good news always comes after you understand why you need the good news. Ephesians 2:4, but God, who is rich in mercy because of his great love, has loved us. In your Bible, if you mark your Bible, circle the words, but God. I love the way Paul starts this section of his letter. In verses 1 through 3, he's described all the reasons why we have no hope apart from Christ. We were afloat on an ocean of our own sin with no way to get ourselves back to the shore. We were done. But God, in many ways, these are the two greatest words in the scripture. You could say these two words summarize the entire theme and message of God's word. Adam and Eve were lost forever because of their sin. But God, Noah deserved to be drowned along with the rest of the world. But God, Jonah did nothing to deserve a second chance. But God, humanity deserved complete and total wrath after crucifying the Savior of the world. But God, you see, take any situation you want, as bad as it is, insert God in the middle of it, and everything changes. But God! James Montgomery Boyce said, if you understand those two words, they will save your soul. If you recall them daily and live by them, they will transform your life. God is the difference maker. The situation we're in apart from God, there's only one answer. You need God. You need Jesus Christ. It says in verses 4-9, but God, who is rich in mercy because of the great love with which he loved us, even when we were dead in trespasses, made us alive together with Christ. By grace you have been saved, raised us up together, and made us sit together in the heavenly places in Christ Jesus, that in the ages to come he might show the exceeding riches of his grace in his kindness toward us in Christ. For by grace you have been saved through faith, and that not of yourselves. It is a gift of God, not of works, lest any man should boast. Now I'm going to give you a quick little tutorial on what it takes to be a Christian. That's what Paul does next. He uses phrases that we know, but he puts them in the right progression. Here's the first one. Rich mercy. Say that with me. Rich mercy. But God, who is rich in mercy. The first ingredient in God's recipe for salvation is mercy. Paul reminded his readers that God is rich in mercy. He's got enough mercy for everybody. Here's the wonderful psalm that speaks of that. Psalm 103, verses 8-12. The Lord is merciful and gracious. He's slow to anger and abounding in mercy. He will not always strive with us, nor will he keep his anger forever. He has not dealt with us according to our sins, nor punished us according to our iniquities. For as the heavens are high above the earth, so great is his mercy toward those who fear him. As far as the east is from the west, so far has he removed our transgressions from us. What is mercy? Here it is. Mercy is God withholding from us what we really deserve. I hear people all the time say, well, I just want justice. I don't want justice. I need mercy. If we got justice, we would get just what we deserve. But God is rich in mercy. I like what Pastor Dane Ortlund says about this. The Bible says that God is not tight-fisted with mercy. He's open-handed. Not frugal, but lavish. Not poor, but rich. That God is rich in mercy means that your regions of deepest shame and regret are not hotels through which mercy passes, but homes in which mercy abides. It means the things about you that make you cringe the most make him hug the hardest. It means his mercy is not calculating and cautious like ours. It is unrestrained, flood-like, sweeping, magnanimous. It means our haunting shame is not a problem for him, but the very thing he loves most to work with. It means our sins do not cause his love to take a hit. Our sins cause his love to surge forward all the more. Almighty God is rich in mercy. I want to tell you that today. Whoever you may be, whatever you think is beyond the pale of God's ability to touch you, here's what the Bible says. God has got so much mercy, nothing you could ever do would keep you from that supply. God has mercy. He keeps from us what we deserve. And then the Bible says he has great love. But God, who is rich in mercy because of his great love. Why has God given us his mercy? Because he loves us. Why does he love us? Because God is love, not because we've done anything to make him love us. Remember, it's not because of what you do, it's because of what he's done. You and I don't deserve to be loved, not by God, but he loves us anyway. Scripture makes that clear. The world's most famous Bible verse, everybody pretty much knows, for God so loved the world that he gave his only begotten son that whoever believes in him should not perish but have everlasting life. And Romans 5:8 says, but God demonstrates his love toward us that while we were still sinners, Christ died for us. And 1 John says, in this the love of God was manifested toward us, that God sent his only begotten son into this world that we might live through him. In this is love, not that we love God, but that God loved us and sent his son to be the satisfaction for our sins. You see the reason why we aren't stuck in our death and disobedience and defilement? No, we aren't stuck because God's got a lot of mercy and God's got a lot of love. Here's the third one. He's rich in grace. Now, let me just show you the difference between mercy and grace. It's real simple. Listen to this. Mercy is God withholding from us what we deserve, and grace is God giving to us what we don't deserve. That's what happens when you become a Christian. He covers your sin with mercy, and he gives you eternal life, which you don't deserve, which I don't deserve. That's God's grace. Ephesians 2:5 says, by grace you have been saved. In verse 7, that in the ages to come he might show the exceeding riches of his grace. Denise Banderman helps us to understand what grace is. She tells the story of taking a final exam at Hannibal LaGrange College in Missouri. When she arrived at class, all of the students were anxiously doing their last-minute review. The teacher arrived and told the nervous students that they were responsible for everything they had covered in class and everything they had read in the book. And the class began to shake. Denise knew she could never achieve. Then the teacher handed out the test face down before instructing everyone to start. To Denise's amazement, when she turned over the test, every answer on the test was filled in. Her name was even written on the exam in red ink, and the bottom of the last page said this: this is the end of the exam. All the answers on your test are correct. You will receive an A on the exam. The reason you passed the test is because the creator of the test took the test for you. All the work you did in preparation for this test did not help you get the A. You have just experienced grace. And many of us are wondering, where do I go to that school, you know? Then the professor said, some of you learn from lectures, some things you learn from research, some things you can only learn from experience. You have just experienced grace. 100 years from now, if you know Jesus Christ as your personal Savior, your name will be written down in a book and you will have had nothing to do with writing it there. That will be the ultimate grace experience. Those of us who are Christians, we love to sing the song we sing almost every week here, Amazing Grace. How sweet the sound that saved a wretch like me. Paul helps us understand what that wretch thing means. He tells us that's what we were before we came to Christ. But it was the amazing grace of God that came into our lives and lifted us up out of that mire of sin and set us on a solid rock. Listen to what Paul wrote to Timothy. He said, although I was formerly a blasphemer and a persecutor and an insolent man, I obtained mercy because I did it ignorantly in unbelief. And the grace of our Lord was exceedingly abundant with faith and love which are in Christ Jesus. Rich mercy, great love, rich grace, and number 4, free gift. For by grace you have been saved through faith, and that not of yourselves. It is the gift of God. I know it sounds too good to be true. I know we've been told over and over that there's no such thing as a free lunch. But the reality remains the same. God has offered the gift of salvation to any of us who will receive it, including you and me. He has offered it to us for free. An ad for the U.S. Marines pictured a sword, and beneath the words, earned, never given. The message, if you want to become a Marine, you have to earn it through sacrifice, determination, and hard work. But if you want to become a Christian, you have to flip the script. You have to switch the first and third words of the Marine slogan. You see, the message of the gospel is given, never earned. You cannot earn your salvation. It's a gift. Becoming a Christian is not like becoming a Marine. You can't save your soul through sacrifice and determination. This is not a medal to be earned. It's a gift to be received. Have you received the gift? So how do we accept it? What does that look like? The final ingredient in God's remedy for our lives is rich mercy, great love, rich grace, free gift through faith. We receive the gift of salvation through faith. We cannot receive that gift by works, by our own efforts. Paul went to great lengths to explain that truth to the Ephesians. He said, for by grace you have been saved through faith, and it is not of yourselves. It is the gift of God, not of works, lest any man should boast. We say, Dr. German, that's all great, but what is faith? How does that work? That's coming to a place, if I can use these words carefully, that you bet your life on Jesus Christ. There's a little acrostic I used to explain what faith is. It goes, forsaking all, I trust him. That's what faith is. Faith is turning away from anything else you might hope to be putting your faith in to go to heaven. And realizing the only hope you have to go to heaven, the only hope you have to be saved is in Jesus Christ. It's not Jesus Christ plus this. It's not Jesus Christ in a catechism. It's not Jesus Christ and do the best you can. It's only Jesus Christ, nothing less, nothing more. Faith. Charles Spurgeon described it this way. He said, our condition is like that of a child in a burning house, who, having escaped to the edge of the window, is hanging on by the window sill, and the flames are pouring out of the window underneath, and the poor child would soon be burned or falling, be dashed to pieces. He therefore held on with the clutch of death. He did not dare to relax his grasp until a strong man underneath said, boy, drop, drop, I'll catch you. Now, it was no saving faith for the boy to believe that the man was strong. That was evident. That was good help toward faith. But he might have known that and still have perished. It was faith when the boy let go and dropped down into his big friend's arms. There you are, sinner, clinging to your sins and your good works, said Spurgeon. The Savior says, drop, drop into my arms. It's not doing. It is leaving off from doing. It's not working. It's trusting in the work which Jesus has already done. Trust. That is the word. Simple, solid, hearty, earnest trust. Trust, and it will not take an hour to save you. The moment you trust, you are saved. The moment you let go of all of the things you've been trusting in before and trust in Jesus Christ alone for salvation, you become a Christian. That is our remedy for salvation. Those are the ingredients: rich mercy, great love, great grace, all wrapped up in a free gift that we receive through faith. As you can see, salvation is all about God, purchased by Him, offered by Him, and our only part is to receive it. Can't do anything to earn it, can't do anything to merit it. You just receive it. Max Lucado sums up the message of Ephesians 2 when he makes this application to a story we all remember. It was the fall of 2010, and billions of people around the globe were captivated by the story of the Chilean miners trapped beneath 2,000 feet of solid rock, and 33 men were desperate. The collapse of a main tunnel had sealed their exit and thrust them into survival mode. They ate 2 spoonfuls of tuna, a sip of milk, and a morsel of peaches every other day. For 2 months, they prayed for someone to save them. On the surface above, the Chilean rescue team worked around the clock, consulting NASA, meeting with experts. They designed a 13-foot-tall capsule and drilled first a communications hole, then an excavation tunnel. There was no guarantee of success. No one had ever been trapped underground this long and lived to tell about it. Now someone has. On October 13, 2010, the men began to emerge, slapping high fives and leading victory chants. A great-grandfather, a 44-year-old who was planning a wedding, then a 19-year-old, all had different stories, but all made the same decision. They trusted someone else to save them. No one returned the rescue offer with the Declaration of Independence. I can get out of here myself. They all stared at the same stone tomb long enough to reach the unanimous opinion, we need help. We need someone to penetrate this world and pull us out. And when the rescue capsule came, they climbed in. I wonder if you wouldn't like to do that today yourself. Jesus Christ offers the rescue capsule. You say, what do I have to do to be saved? Just trust Him. Just open your heart and say, Lord Jesus, I've been trusting in all the wrong things all my life. I've been trusting in my own good works. I've been trusting I can be better than somebody else when I realize what I really need is I need help from above. And you've promised it to me if I will just put my trust in your Son, Jesus Christ. Jesus Christ is the rescue capsule. And you have to get in. That's all you have to do. Just believe it. You say, well, Pastor, do I have to come to a class? No. Nope. Just believe it. And He will change your life. He will change everything about you. We were in Raleigh, Durham, North Carolina, had our Turning Point rally there. It's a long weekend, and when those things are over, we're pretty well spent. We were in the elevator going back to our room at the hotel, and Donna had a copy of the program for the night, and on the front of it, it said something like, A Night with David Jeremiah. this guy got on the elevator and he said, David Jeremiah, is he here? And I said, I'm right here. And I thought the guy was going to have a heart attack, you know? He said, I wondered if I'd ever get to meet you. Let me tell you my story. 30 years ago, I was in a mess in my life trying to make things right, and I started listening to you on the radio, and I accepted Jesus Christ as my Savior. My wife is saved. My family is saved. He's head of an attorney bureau in Orlando, and he told the story of how Jesus Christ had changed his life. You know, that's not an isolated story. Whenever Jesus Christ comes to live within your heart, he changes you from the inside out and makes you the person God created you to be. I want to ask you today, are you willing to trust him? You say, well, let me think about it. And there's nothing to think about. Either you'll trust him or you won't. You say, well, I'm not going to make a decision today. If you don't make a decision today, you have made the decision. Make the decision to trust him. There's never going to be a time like this.
1: That's right. The Bible tells us that today is the day of salvation and that we should not put off for tomorrow what God has told us to do today. I always tell people the time between when God tells you to do something and you don't do it, that's the devil's time. If you felt in your spirit today God talking to you about your own relationship, about your being saved, open your heart to Jesus Christ right now while you're tender toward this message and toward him, and he will change your life. You will not believe what God is going to do in your life when you put your heart together with his in salvation. Tomorrow we're going to talk about the oneness of our faith. Once again, from the beautiful book of Ephesians, how we are together as God's people in unity and as a family. And don't forget, that's right here on Turning Point tomorrow on this good station. Thank you for listening. I'm David Jeremiah, and I'll be here tomorrow. Hope you will be too.
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0: With SRN News, I'm Rich Thomason in Washington. President Trump is applauding the arrest of five suspected terrorists near a U.S.-operated airbase in Western England.
1: Working with the British worked out great. It may have been Scotland Yard, I don't know. We worked with a lot of them. We had them under view for a long time, and we got them.
0: Counterterrorism detectives now investigating whether the arrests foiled an attempted attack linked to Iran. The men were detained after several vans were spotted near the RAF base. They were initially held over suspected explosives offenses and then later arrested on suspicion of preparing an act of terrorism. The Trump administration says that its economic pressure campaign against Iran is paying off in a big way.
2: Treasury Secretary Scott Bessent says Iran could have nothing left to trade within 2 weeks as remaining oil shipments to China are completed. Speaking on Fox News Channel, Bessent says President Trump's sanctions and export restrictions have sharply reduced Tehran's oil revenues, leaving the regime economically isolated and, in his words, on its knees.
0: Correspondent Richard Boyd, as the U.S. tightens the screws on Iran, oil prices are on the rise. Prices have been elevated since the start of the war that President Trump says is necessary to keep nuclear weapons out of the hands of the world's leading state sponsor of terrorism. Dinner at the White House last evening for a leader in the development of artificial intelligence, President Trump, hosting Anthropic CEO Dario Amodei. Mr. Trump says the U.S. must keep its lead in AI.
1: We're about a year, maybe a year and a half up on China. There is nobody in third place. I mean, it's just us and China. We're leading by quite a bit. I spoke a little bit about it with President Xi, not too much. It wasn't a topic of conversation.
0: The Dow futures down 250 points. NASDAQ futures off 254. This is SRN News.
3: 603 KGLA. The Glendive forecast today should be mostly cloudy with a high of 69, wind staying light. Tonight, partly cloudy, a low of 47. Cloudy through mid-morning tomorrow, then a gradual clearing with a high of 77 degrees, and again, a light breeze blowing through the Glendive area. It's 52 degrees right now, and this is your Network of Praise on a Monday morning. Time for today's meditation on your Network of Praise. I am Dave Brown, reading from Pastor Colin Smith's book, Unlocking the Bible Devotional. Game, set, match. Ephesians 2:13, once you were far away from God, but now you've been brought near to Him through the blood of Christ. In the temple, there were different levels of access, and Paul reminded the Gentile believers that they were about as far away from God as they could possibly get. The structure of the temple reminds me of the tennis championships at Wimbledon. When I lived in London, you could get into the grounds in late afternoon for about $8, but that gave you access only to the outer courts. Usually that meant watching players few people had heard of. I wanted to get to the center court, but for that you needed a different ticket, and they were very hard to find. I succeeded in getting on center court a few times, but I never once got into the locker rooms. They're restricted to a very select group of people. When Jesus died on the cross, the curtain shielding the most holy place was torn in two from top to bottom, as if God reached down from heaven and ripped it apart. But if that were all that had happened, it would be like inviting those on center court to visit the locker rooms. That would be marvelous for a privileged few, but it would only heighten the frustrations of those who were outside. Paul reminds us that Christ has done more than tear the curtain. Ephesians 2:14 says, He Himself is our peace, who has made the two groups one and has destroyed the barrier, the dividing wall of hostility. Paul is talking about the walls that separated the Gentiles from the Jews. But the dividing walls farther out were also demolished so that those who were far off could also come all the way into the presence of God. Imagine a series of concentric walls. When Christ died on the cross, it was as if God took a bulldozer and plowed through all of them, creating a path from the farthest horizon right into the most holy place. All the walls came down, all the divisions of privilege and race and gender came down, and equal access to God was opened up to all through Jesus Christ. Even if you are far from God today, you may come. Christ has opened the way. Today's programming is a gift from Mike and Shirley of Lewistown, thanking God for His grace and mercy and the many blessings, especially on the birthday of their twin grandsons, Carson and Kyle. Also thanking God for another joyful blessing of their 16-year-old granddaughter, Kinley. May God's glory, love, and favor be released on their family. It is your Network of Praise on a Monday morning. Good morning.
4: Yes, it is Monday. We can do this, Dave. That's my attitude for this morning.
3: I like that can-do attitude.
4: Or you can do this.
3: I think I can.
4: Hey, wait. You can do this also works.
3: Oh, what's your first hunch? That's what you always do. We're the King, though. And Bear Reinhardt, this is Child of Love.

0: Worthy of It All. That's Cece Lennon's. That's a good way to start up a Monday morning. And this is your Network of Praise. Here's Ryan Stevenson with Just As You Are.
1: I've been wasting way too much of my time, living up in my mind, trying to do it all right.

0: precious.
1: Just as you are. That's from Ryan Stevenson on your network of praise.
2: Can you believe we're already a week away from Share-a-thon? We're going to be starting up next week.
1: You read my mind. 1 week from today at this time, we'll be just kicking off a wonderful week.
2: Yeah, a day of hope on Monday. So definitely tune in. We're going to be talking about Radio Vida. Thank you. Thank you, everybody.
1: So much to learn from you. What an awesome God. That's our theme.
2: Yes.
1: You'll be hearing that song and more next week. 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
3: I'm Steve O'Dell with Mission Network News. In July, Zion Church pastor Ezra Jean was unexpectedly released from detention in China. Authorities had arrested Jean and 17 other Zion Church leaders in October under charges likely related to the church's online ministry. Their story gained international attention, which likely led to Jean's release. Anna Liu, Jean's wife, says now that Jean is in the United States, he will probably take on a mentoring role and help to plant churches. Liu wants other churches to be influenced by this message.
4: I like people to know God is really good. We can hold our faith until we meet with Jesus. Yes.
3: Eight other Zion Church leaders remain in detention in China under criminal charges. They are standing strong in faith. Pray for their release and find other prayer requests from Liu in the full report online. Then, the team at Horizons International has discovered the best social media strategy to reach people with the gospel. And they want you to practice it too. Here's Pierre Hosny.
5: Whenever we're using actual biblical content, we find that the interactions are so much stronger.
3: Scripture and biblical concepts engage people's hearts. One Syrian woman fled to Lebanon to escape war. Then she saw a social media post from Horizons about inner peace.
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3: She contacted Horizons with questions. Today she has peace with God in Christ. Pray for more stories like this.
5: Pray for the responses among the Muslims around the world in our language groups, that their hearts would be open.
3: 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I'm Steve O'Dell.
1: 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Good morning. Amy, welcome in on Monday. Take it easy on us. What do you see in that forecast?
6: Nothing too harsh out there today, but some clouds and sun as well. Northwest Montana, northern Idaho, sunny with calm winds, light winds today. Highs near 65. Central Montana, mostly cloudy. Afternoon sun peeking out. Calm to light winds today and highs near 74. Southwest Montana, central Idaho, mostly sunny. Today's highs near 69. In northeast Montana, northwest North Dakota, partly sunny skies, light east wind and highs near 70. Jamestown, North Dakota, showing showers and thunderstorms likely. Breezy today, our highs to 67. In south central, southeast Montana, north central, northeast Wyoming, mostly cloudy and calm with highs near 69. Cheyenne, Wyoming, in for a 30% chance of afternoon showers. Mostly cloudy today, our highs near 71.
1: All right, thank you. It's 21 after 6 o'clock, your network of praise, and we trudge forward with the afters, and you never gave up on me.

0: true worshipers worship the Father in spirit and in truth. Worship Him sincerely, honestly. Worship Him
1: while you work. Listen for Dave Kirby, afternoons on your network of praise. Still trying to

0: Hope, Love. That's from We Are Messengers on your network of praise, which brings us to 628.
1: That's true.
0: Okay, this is your network of praise. It's David Marcy here, and we have music coming up next from Casting Crowns.
2: Hi, I'm Johnny Erickson Tata. You know, there are many things that strike me about John chapter 9, the story of the man who was born blind and received healing from Jesus. But what's most striking is the way the story opens. Because when the 12 disciples first encounter the blind man, they offer no kind word to him, no greeting, they didn't even give him coins. Instead, they set up a tribunal, asking Jesus, who sinned here, the blind man or his parents? Can you imagine how that made this blind man feel? To them, he was nothing more than a chalkboard for a lesson on sin. Oh, but not to Jesus. Jesus is the only one who treated the blind man with respect, dignity, and compassion. Whether or not a person's sin has caused his misfortune is not the point. The point is, there's a damaged individual who needs a Christ-like, compassionate response. Will you give that today? I sure hope you will.
3: Good morning, KGLE Area's your network of praise. Today, mostly cloudy skies, calm, and highs near 69. Tonight, partly cloudy, a low of 47. Tomorrow, cloudy to clearing. South breeze and highs to 77. Wednesday, mostly sunny skies, west breeze, our high to 70. Thursday, inverse sun, highs near 67. Right now, it's 52 in and around Glendive. KGLE, your network of praise. Mark your calendars for October 15th. The Watoto Children's Choir from Kampala, Uganda will be live in concert at Glendive Alliance Church Thursday, October 15th at 6:30 p.m. It's their Love Never Fails worship tour full of joyful, energetic song and dance, and everyone is welcome. Free will offerings will be accepted in support of Watoto Orphan Ministries in South Sudan and Uganda. This message from KGLE.
0: 6:30 on the button. Good morning. All right. Yeehaw. Monday morning. It's our favorite day of the week.
4: Okay. I feel like you need to speak for yourself in this moment. I don't know that you have a lot of people with you on that one.
0: Okay, let's try it again. It's your favorite day of the week. Okay, yeah. maybe not.
4: It can, but at least this can be your favorite portion of this day because you're listening to the morning show.
0: There
4: that's
0: you go.
4: That's right, that can happen. And, right, Dave?
0: And this is the day that the Lord has made.
4: And we should be glad of it.
0: Okay, so yeah. Let's tune in to Phil Wickham. This is the day. It's your network of praise.

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1: He is my constant.
0: And the message.
1: He is my best friend, but he's my king. He's everything to me.
0: Your network of praise.

0: legacy. I don't care if they remember me. Only Jesus.
1: Oh, I try to live up to that. I don't care if they remember me. Only
2: yes.
1: Jesus.
2: Amen.
1: Let's cast the crowns on your network of praise.
2: I've already forgotten you.
1: Well, thank you. See? That's an answer to my prayer right there. It's Dave and what's her name? In the morning.
2: And thankfully, Jesus is here too.
1: Blessing offer with your love.

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0: Stand up for Jesus is Bert Millard on Your Network of Praise. That clarinet is just perfect with that song. It's Dave Barsha here on a Monday.
1: It is such. He does such a great job with those hymns.
0: Yes, he does. Hey, just 3 days left in the month of September. How about that?
1: I can't believe that.
0: And then next week, 1 week from today.
1: It is going to be a special week next week. We have Share-a-thon going on. It starts off with the kicking off on the Day of Hope. We're looking forward to that because we got a lot to tell you about, and you can definitely check out more information. We have some more info on our website, ynop.org. But man, pick a thing to talk about, Dave. There's so many
0: things. I was just looking at the
1: list
0: here.
1: There's like a list of things. Yeah. God has been really good. That's what the key is, that God has been faithful and he has been good. We have many new ways to share the gospel with people all around the world because of you and your prayers and your gifts. So please tune in starting off next Monday at 6 a.m. And if you'd like to get involved now, you don't have to wait. Go to ynop.org.
0: That's right. Mm-hmm. Oh, and if you're in the Havre area, we are looking for phone volunteers.
1: Yes, yes.
0: We would appreciate your help on that. It is 6:45, Your Network of Praise.
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4: Good morning, KGLE areas, Your Network of Praise. Clouds today, calm winds and highs near 67. Tonight, cloudy and low of 47. Tomorrow, cloudy through mid-morning, then gradually clearing. Southwest breezes into the 20s, our high to 77. Wednesday, mostly sunny skies. Light to moderate west breeze, our highs to 70. And Thursday, sunny, reaching for 67. It's 52 in Glendive now.
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0: From 3 to 5 this afternoon. 6:47, Your Network of Praise. Good morning. David Marcy here. So imagine my surprise driving home from church, going down the highway, and I see this familiar looking car and the driver I recognize. But then there's this
1: Bernie's mountain
0: some
1: dog.
0: Long haired hippie looking. Oh, yeah, it's the dog.
1: Yes. Yeah, I was surprised too. I didn't expect to see you and Bev in the car right there. But that was Luna. That was
0: the dog.
1: Enjoying her hair in the breeze.
0: Looked quite happy.
1: Yeah.
0: That is 6:47. Hey, this is Josiah Queen with Demons.
6: Oh.

0: seasons change, the message in the music does not. Stay encouraged this season.
1: Darkness has to leave up in this light. Whoa.
0: Stay here.
1: Hallelujah. It really is amazing grace.
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0: Canary in a coal mine. That's Mercy Me. It is 7 o'clock.
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3: With SRN News, I'm Rich Thomason in Washington. The men arrested in a foiled terror plot near a U.S.-run air base in western England are all British nationals. The men from London, all of them in their 20s, were detained after several suspect vehicles were spotted near the base. Investigators now examining possible links to Iran, Russia, or terrorist groups.
4: British police arrested five men on Sunday on suspicion of preparing an act of terrorism and explosives offences outside RAF Fairford, a military base in western England that's operated by the US Air Force. Three suspicious vehicles are being searched and counter-terror officers are leading the investigation. Fairford, about 100 miles west of London, is one of several bases in Britain that are used by the US Air Force under an agreement dating from the 1950s. American B-1 and B-52 bombers took off from Fairford for operations during the Iran conflict. I'm Charles Tillotesma.
3: America's UN ambassador says Iran's proposal for reopening the Strait of Hormuz was a great deal for Iran. For the US, not so much.
5: They were asking for everything up front, with a promise that they would then talk. And I'll remind everyone, once we got to the MOU from just a few months ago, the Iranians immediately violated it.
3: Ambassador Mike Waltz tells CNN State of the Union that's why President Trump rejected Tehran's proposal. Parts of the East Coast from the Mid-Atlantic to New England remain underwater after taking a pounding from a nor'easter. Mudslide dangers persist in Hawaii in the wake of Hurricane Nolo. And Hurricane Polo is bearing down on Mexico's Baja California Peninsula. On Wall Street, ahead of this morning's opening bell, Dow futures down 248, NASDAQ futures off 191. This is SRN News.
6: Good morning, KGLE weather. Clouds coming today, light south wind and highs to 69. Tonight, mostly cloudy with a low of 47. Tomorrow, cloudy to clearing. Afternoon, southwest breezes into the 20s and highs near 77. Wednesday, sunny and moderate breeze with highs near 70. Thursday, sunny and calm with a high of 66. Right now, Glendive and nearby at 53 degrees.
7: Today's good news verse from Your Network of Praise is Psalm 42, verse 11. Why are you cast down, O my soul? And why are you in turmoil within me? Hope in God, for I shall again praise Him, my salvation and my God.
0: Today's programming is a gift from Mike and Shirley of Lewistown, thanking God for His grace and mercy and the many blessings, especially on the birthday of their twin grandsons, Carson and Kyle. Also thanking God for another joyful blessing of their 16-year-old granddaughter, Kinley. May God's glory, love, and favor be released on their family. It's 3 minutes after 7 o'clock. You are now with Caprice. What's
8: so
0: aw?
8: Sweet. The grandma and grandpa, Mike and Shirley, that's what aw.
0: Thank you
8: for sponsoring today. You're very, very sweet. I love that you're honoring Carson and Kyle and Kinley. It's very, very mm-hmm. sweet of you to do that with your day sponsorship. So thank you.
0: David Marcy here on a Monday morning, 28th of September. There's Danny Gook, you with New Day.

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1: Especially in the morning, just that asking of God to breathe on the day, breathe on your family.
0: This work week, this school week.
1: Yeah.
0: Whatever's in front of us.
1: We lift it all up to Him.
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2: 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Hi, I'm Chuck Swindoll. 12 men saw the land, but only 2 saw the possibilities. 10 of them said, "We better not go there. We'll never survive it." Did you see how big those giants were? But 2 of the 12 said, "Do you know how big God is? Human giants are zip compared to a universal-sized God. It isn't about the enemies. God said He would give us the land, so let's go take it." Joshua and Caleb, they're the land appraisers I want on my payroll.
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0: And Pastor Chuck Swindoll coming back at 9 o'clock this morning here on Your Network of Praise. 13 minutes after 7 o'clock. Amy, what do you see in the forecast today?
4: Well, we're in for a fairly mild fall day around the region. Northwest Montana, northern Idaho, sunny today. Calm to light winds and highs near 65. Central Montana, cloudy to sunny with highs near 74. In southwest Montana, central Idaho, mostly sunny skies today. Our highs near 69. In northeast Montana, northwest North Dakota, partly sunny with light east wind and highs near 70. Jamestown, North Dakota, showing showers and thunderstorms likely. Breezy today with highs near 66. In south central southeast Montana, north central northeast Wyoming, mostly cloudy skies, calm to light winds and highs near 68. In Cheyenne, Wyoming, about a 30% chance of afternoon showers, mostly cloudy today with highs near 71.
0: All right. Thank you, Amy. It's 14 after 7 o'clock. We're to that time of year weather-wise where my wife and I will go to, like Saturday, went to a flag football game, and by halftime I'm thinking, okay, it's too cold. Time to head on.
1: Layering. Yeah, lots of layering.
0: Exactly. There's Riley Clemens for the good.

0: Colt Dixon with Up and Up. It is 20 minutes after 7 o'clock. David Marcy here.
1: Towards the end of the week here, it's going to be October. You know, we're getting close to October. Yeah. I have found a food thing that's not pumpkin spice. You know, that's everywhere as well. It's worse, Dave. It's worse.
0: Worse.
1: It's in my. I don't know, but I think it might be.
0: I've never had a, as they say, PSL.
1: Me neither. Well, really? No, I've had it. I just don't like it. I don't like pumpkin spice lattes.
0: I like pumpkin.
1: I like pumpkin spice like anything else. Muffins. Uh-huh. Okay. Like anything else. All but right. Coffee, not so much. Yeah.
0: Well, we'll get some bad ideas from Marcy in just a
1: this
0: moment.
1: This is definitely another bad idea.
0: Something to look forward to.
1: Not pumpkin spice.
0: Here's Leanna Crawford. This is Thank God.

Why? Because a happy family is better than an unhappy one. That's why. Your network of praise.

0: God did it. That's Micah Tyler on your Network of Praise. Good morning. It's 28 minutes after 7 o'clock. 1 Corinthians 15:33 tells us that bad company corrupts good character. Mm-hmm. Up steps Marcy. She says, I'm going to give you a bad idea. So,
1: I just
0: parents,
1: wanna,
0: you know.
1: I just want to, you know, I feel like you'll relate to me when I say this. That's all I'm saying.
0: Okay. Relate to you.
1: Yeah, well, because Hidden Valley has a new ranch, Dave. A new ranch.
0: What's wrong with the old one?
1: Nothing. Exactly, okay. Dave.
0: All right.
1: They have what they are marketing as Spooky Ranch. It is black, Dave. The ranch is black in color. Now, they must know that that causes some reservations because they have mentioned that it's done with cocoa and fruit juices. How do you add cocoa and fruit juices to ranch and make it taste like ranch? How do you do it? Somebody explain this to me.
0: I don't know. It's not good, though, Marcy.
1: So there's no artificial flavors, but it is black.
0: Okay.
1: Yeah. I love that they're getting away from that. Good job on getting... I should be encouraging to even Hidden Valley. Good job getting rid of the artificial flavors. Good job. But why black? Why are we doing this?
0: We live in an imperfect world. And the ramifications.
1: Till Jesus comes.
0: Right here. That's right. Someday we'll have perfected.
1: Our ranch is going to be multiple colors.
0: Yeah. 29 after 7. Your Network
1: come,
0: of
1: Jesus,
0: Praise.
1: Come.
0: It is your Network of Praise.
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3: Good morning, your Network of Praise, KGLE weather. Our Monday is showing mostly cloudy skies. Calm winds today, highs near 69. Tonight, cloudy with a low of 47. Tomorrow, mostly cloudy through the morning hours, but gradually clearing, southwest breezes gusting into the 20s, our highs to 77. Wednesday, mostly sunny and moderate breezes with highs near 70. Right now, we're at 53 in and around Glendive.
4: It's been 8 months since the oil blockade to Cuba began. Today, there is almost no electricity. Families are struggling to find food. Yet, pastors are reporting a massive turning to Christ among the Cuban people. I'm David Wolin, inviting you to join me and my guest, Danny Rojas, for a new series called The Untold Stories of Cuba.
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0: It's 31 minutes after 7 o'clock. Your Network of Praise. 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
1: That's right. So make sure you stay tuned. You can always find more information on what we're going to talk about on our website, ynop.org. But we have a lot to talk about.
0: Neil and Tim are going to be with Neil and Paul will
1: yeah.
0: be with us.
1: I'm looking forward to
0: for
1: that.
0: The week.
1: Our brothers.
0: Just when you think of Neil, boy, pray that he makes it here safely. He likes road trips.

0: Yeah,
1: crazy. 6 a.m. right now, this time. Please, seriously, do be praying for us. We ask as we seek to put the funds together to continue to flourish and do the Lord's work.
0: Mm-hmm. Here and in Africa. Yeah.
1: It is Jeremy Camp, Dead Man Walking.

0: 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Safe for every ear. The season is here. 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
1: Your network of praise.

0: keep holding on. That's Jeremy Rosato on your Network of Praise. Folks on the family, what are they up to today? We'll find out in just a moment.
1: Nice.
0: Right now, we the kingdom.
1: Oh, this is a good song.
0: Keeping our eyes on him as we start off a Monday morning. Who he is, what he does, how he loves. It's Jesus does.

0: Jesus Does. That's We the Kingdom on your network of praise, 743. We were just talking off the air a few minutes ago, but, you know, you go through some difficult things, and then God does something to remind you, hey, I'm at work here.
1: Still faithful.
0: Still faithful. That's what Jesus does.
1: Even with, like, in ways that we will just not see that he's working, you have to remain in that trust place for a while before you see it. Sometimes
0: he does it generation after Deuteronomy 7:9. Therefore know that the Lord your God, he is God, the faithful God who keeps covenant and mercy for 1,000 generations with those who love him and keep his commandments.
1: Love it.
0: That's the God we love, the God we serve as we start off a brand new work week, brand new school week.
1: Yeah.
0: 744.
1: Share-a-thon starts on October 5th with the Day of Hope, and we have a lot to share with you. 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
3: I made a prayer. 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
3: Because I'm a Christian man, I'm modeling Jesus Christ.
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3: We killed him. So for me, it was simple. I'm going to be Jesus to my bride. I'm going to outlove her, and I'm going to outserve her. I'm going to do it all my life. And it does take maintenance for us. Every 10 years, we go in for marriage counseling, whether we need it or not.
6: New battery.
3: Yes. We just do it. We don't want to wait for a crisis. We want to work through that process.
6: Yeah.
3: And it's just and she's learning to affirm my love language, which was words of affirmation. So when I do something to serve her, and she goes, that cup of coffee was the best I've ever had. I'm like, yeah. I just want to go make her another cup of coffee. Because I want to please her, right? I want to do justice for her.
4: Hear more at familyminute.org.
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1: That's true. It's Bible Mad Gab Monday.
0: Okie doke. Right now, it's Jamie McDonald. Ain't no way.

0: Every step of the way, that's Kay Thompson, your network of praise. Good morning, 752. You know what we're going to be doing soon?
1: Yes. Do you know?
0: No. Choosing some stations to apply for, to add to your network of praise.
1: Yes. But there's like 10 licenses?
0: 10 possibilities.
1: Wow, yeah.
0: So we need to narrow it down to 10 and make our application, see what the FCC says. Now, some of those have already been decided.
1: Yeah.
0: And we'll be sending those in. But be praying for us for wisdom.
1: Help us lead us in the right direction.
0: Now, what would be the best ministry opportunity?
1: Yes.
0: That's just one of the things going on here at home. And, of course, a lot of things are going on in Africa as well.
1: Mm-hmm.
0: It's always fun to tell people off the air what's going on. Would you, really? You can do that?
1: That's pretty cool. It is amazing.
0: So if you'd like to be involved in this year's Share-a-thon, it kicks off a week from today.
1: Hey,
0: you can find out more at ynop.org.
1: And again, we got to give a shout out to the Haver office. They're looking for phone volunteers for next week. So even if you can only come one day or for a couple hours, it would still be very helpful. You'll want to give them a call at 800-442-9222.

0: That's the latest from Forrest Frank with OK. It's 2 minutes before 8 o'clock, and this is your Network of Praise.
1: Montana State Auditor's Office says a Connecticut man has pled guilty in a multi-state insurance fraud scheme that impacted Montana policyholders. They reported that the case involved falsified claims submitted across several states, with Montana investigators helping build the prosecution. The auditor says the plea reinforces the state's commitment to cracking down on fraud that raises costs for consumers. Montana Supreme Court ruled that a proposed ballot measure regulating data center development in the Butte, Silver, Bow County can appear on the November ballot. The court vacated its earlier injunction after reviewing updated filings. Local officials say the measure could shape future industrial development, while opponents warn it may slow tech sector investment. Billings police say a juvenile seriously hurt after being struck crossing a street. They say the child transported to a local hospital with significant injuries. They're reviewing speed, visibility, and driver behavior as possible factors in this incident. Montana Department of Transportation announcing it will study adding new wildlife crossings to reduce collisions on rural highways. Billings Gazette reports the study will examine high-risk corridors where deer, elk, and other wildlife frequently cross. They say the effort could improve driver safety as well as reduce costly vehicle damage statewide. Wyoming's judicial branch investigating the scope of a cybersecurity breach that may have exposed personal data belonging to residents. Officials say the breach affected internal court systems, prompting a statewide review to determine what information was assessed and how many people could be impacted. Supporters of the troubled Alkali Dam project in Wyoming are escalating pressure on nearby landowners, warning that condemnation of private land may be pursued if negotiations fail. Project has faced delays, funding issues, and community pushback. State officials and stakeholders now weighing whether eminent domain actions could move that project forward. And that's a look at your news headlines here on your Network of Praise. I'm Jim Miller.
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5: With SRN News, I'm Rich Thomason in Washington. Vowing to stand firm in the face of any new aggression, Iran's foreign minister is sounding a defiant tone after President Trump rejected an Iranian proposal for reopening the Strait of Hormuz. The president says the only reason the Iranians made the proposal is because they're losing so badly. British police have arrested 5 British nationals near an airbase that's used by the U.S. in the Iran war. President Trump says they're suspected of preparing an act of terrorism.
6: The arrest in the UK was fantastic. Working with Britain, it was an amazing job. We had them under investigation. They were looking to do big damage.
5: Big damage done by a powerful nor'easter along the East Coast from the Mid-Atlantic to southern New England. And Fitzsimmons owns a restaurant on the South Jersey shore.
7: We had a full moon, high tide. Some bad winds, nor'easter, and so we had a lot of water around the perimeter of the building. A lot came in today. In normal circumstances, we would be full this time of year. We're actually closed for rehearsal dinner.
5: Forecaster Bob Orovec at the National Weather Service.
8: There's always danger when we have a strong storm. You know, some of the danger is more obvious. If you go to the coastline, you see the strong waves. You know not to get into the water, but other places, you're just seeing heavy rain and some high winds, and all of a sudden a tree falls. So there's always dangers out there. I guess it's best just to be very cautious. And if you don't go outside during the height of the storm, don't go outside.
5: Hawaii isn't in the clear just yet, although Hurricane Nolo is moving away. There's still a risk of torrential rains and mudslides. Mexico's Baja California Peninsula bracing for the pending arrival of Hurricane Polo. On Wall Street, the Dow is down 353 points. 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
9: Good morning, KGLE areas. Our Monday weather bringing mostly cloudy skies, calm to light winds, and highs near 69. Tonight, partly cloudy skies, our overnight low 47. Tomorrow, cloudy to clearing into the afternoon with southwest breezes gusting into the 20s and highs near 77. Wednesday, mostly sunny with moderate breeze and highs near 70. Right now, we're at 54 in Glendive, KGLE.
10: Today's Good News verse from Your Network of Praise is Psalm 42, verse 11. Why are you cast down, O my soul? And why are you in turmoil within me? Hope in God, for I shall again praise Him, my salvation and my God.
0: Today's programming is a gift from Mike and Shirley of Lewistown, thanking God for His grace and mercy and the many blessings, especially on the birthday of their twin grandsons, Carson and Kyle. Also thanking God for another joyful blessing of their 16-year-old granddaughter, Kinley. May God's glory, love, and favor be released on their family. It's 4 minutes after 8 o'clock, and this is your Network of Praise. Good morning.
11: Bible Med Gap Monday.
0: That's the kind of Monday it is. It's going to be a lot of fun coming up this hour.
11: Yeah.
0: Right now it's I Am They and Crown Him.

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0: Wait for Babe. That's Zach Williams, your network of praise. 11 minutes after 8 o'clock and a Monday morning.
1: Yes.
0: And David Marcy here. Marcy, we're putting her to work, finally.
1: Finally.
0: Just a few minutes.
1: Yeah, we got Bible Mad Gab Monday coming up here.
0: Right now, Ann Wilson.
1: This is what Dave is referring to.
0: This is strong.

0: Strong. That's Ann Wilson on your Network of Praise. 15 minutes after 8 o'clock. Hey, it's Monday. That also means coming up a little bit later on, it's the diner.
1: That's true. That's when we get to take your song requests. Looking forward to that. We'll play a song for you. Just you have to tell us what to play. So make sure you're tuned in at 11:30 Mountain Time.
2: After the decisions to ban prayer and Bible reading in schools, someone observed that kids were going to have to go to a hotel just to read a Bible. That reference was to the long-standing ministry of the Gideon's organization to place a Bible in every hotel and motel room in America. There are still some countries in the world today where the Bible is banned, where people would love the opportunity to own or have access to God's Word. We should remember the words of the American founding father, Patrick Henry, who said, "The Bible is worth all the other books which have ever been printed." 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
0: Pastor David Jeremiah coming back at 10 o'clock this morning here on your Network of Praise. But right now, Amy stepping to the fore with a check on the forecast.
4: Well, and sun around places today. Northwest Montana, northern Idaho, looking sunny with calm winds and highs near 65. Central Montana, cloudy to sunny, calm to light winds and highs near 74. Southwest Montana, central Idaho, mostly sunny today with highs near 69. Northeast Montana, northwest North Dakota, under partly sunny skies, light east breeze and highs near 70. Jamestown, North Dakota, with showers and thunderstorms likely, breezy today, highs near 67. In south central, southeast Montana, north central, northeast Wyoming, mostly cloudy, calm and highs near 69. Cheyenne, Wyoming, with a 30% chance of afternoon showers, mostly cloudy, highs near 71.
0: All right, thank you, Amy. It's 17 minutes after 8 o'clock. It's your Network of Praise for King and Country, for God is with us.

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0: Gonna be all right.
1: That's right.
0: Your Network of Praise, 25 minutes after 8 o'clock. It is a, yeah.
1: Even if you can't see it yet.
0: Who's in charge of your future?
1: Mm-hmm.
0: Hey, I want to show something.
1: Okay.
0: All right. We have 1 week from today. It is this year's Share-a-thon.
1: Okay.
0: And we've been telling you all about the things going on here in Africa as well as at home.
1: Yes.
0: And we invite you to get involved. Pray about getting involved.
1: Yeah.
0: Love to have you pray for us first and foremost.
1: Yeah, we all need it.
0: And then if the Lord leads, to get involved financially and supporting the work that we're going to be talking about next week. Find out more at ynop.org. Now, there's another thing. Hold on just a second here. There we go. There's another thing that we've been talking about.
1: Yeah.
0: Called phone volunteers.
1: Okay.
0: And I'm going to make a phone call here.
1: Yeah.
0: To somebody.
1: See if they qualify, essentially, for this?
0: See if they're good enough to do this, to be a phone volunteer. Uh-huh. I'm calling someone just at random.
1: Yeah.
0: And see. Hello?
2: Hello?
3: Hello?
0: Yes. Who's this?
3: I'm sitting right next to you, Dave.
0: Oh, this is Marcy. Totally random. Oh, my God. Marcy on the phone. But you did a nice job answering the phone. I just want to say that you are qualified to be a phone volunteer.
3: I would be honored.
0: Thank you. Let me give you the number. You could call the folks at 800-442-9222. Tell them, hey, I'll give you an hour or more. So in the Haver area, this is all you have to do. If you are like Marcy, you can hang up the phone now. If you're like Marcy and so skilled at answering the phone, you could be a volunteer.
1: We're just looking for willingness, really, and ability to say hello. That's all we're looking for.
0: As you can tell, we'll take anybody.
1: Again, the phone number to call if you'd like to help. Again, a couple hours, one day, whatever you're willing to give. 800-442-9222. They could use your help, and it's coming up next week.
0: It is now 27 after 8 o'clock.
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5: I had to grow up fast as a kid, and I began searching as a young kid. I thought, what is the meaning of my life? Because there was no one in my adult world that I respected, no one that I could look up to, and I thought, is this all there is? And by the time I reached the ripe old age of 17, I felt like I was 70. Because I'd watched the course my mom's life had taken as a reckless alcoholic. I watched the course my own life was taking as I had gotten into drinking and partying and taking drugs. I was getting high pretty much every day, taking LSD on the weekends. My life was a wreck, and I was going downhill fast. Well, I was in high school, and there was a group of very outspoken Christians. And I saw them sing these songs and having a little Bible study, and I thought, these people are so sad. They're so pathetic. I feel so sorry for them. But then as I looked at them, I thought, but I have to admit, they look sort of happy. And they look like they have some kind of peace. And I tried a thought on first size I'd never considered. What if the Christians are right? What if Christ can really change a life? And then I thought, but he could never change me. I'm too cynical. I'm too hard. Next thing I knew, I was up there praying. I didn't plan on it, but it happened. And listen, your life can be changed. You don't have to be crippled by your past. You can put it behind you and be changed tonight by Jesus Christ.
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6: Good morning, KGLE areas, your network of praise. We're headed toward a mostly cloudy day, light to calm winds, highs near 69. Tonight, partly cloudy, our low to 47. And tomorrow, cloudy through the morning, then clearing with highs near 77. Wednesday, mostly sunny, light breeze, increasing in the afternoon with highs near 70. And Thursday, sunny and calm, highs to 67, right now 53 in Glendive.
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0: From 3 to 5 this afternoon. 8:30, your network of praise, and here we go.
1: What is this?
7: It may sound like mush to you, but...

0: Yeah.
1: There's a Bible verse in there somewhere.
0: There's Marcy bringing the mush.
1: What was that? Okay.
0: What do you have for you? Oh, by the way, one winner per household per 30-day period.
1: Yes.
0: And if we get you on the phone, then just turn down the volume on the radio.
1: We can hear you a little bit better that way. Here's the clue, okay? If you know what I'm saying, if you can figure out what I'm saying, I should say, give us a call at 866-752-5257. Here is the clue. Lettuce, Meg, Ma, None, Hour, Rim, Age.
0: A lot of stuff in there.
1: A lot of stuff happening there. Lettuce, Meg, Ma, None, Hour, Rim, Age. 866-752-5257. This could be, I'll just keep saying it louder and faster. That's my strategy for this game. But yeah, that's where we're at. Lettuce, Meg, Ma, None, Hour, Rim, Age.
0: She will not be ignored. So just louder and faster.
1: That's why I got put on this contest, because you cannot ignore me.
0: All right. 866-752-5257. Does that sound like anything you've ever heard in the Bible? That's the question.
1: It was like, no. But it is. It is coming from Genesis, by the way, just to help it out.
0: All right. Let's take a phone call. Good morning. You're on your network of praise. Who's this?
2: This is Caleb.
1: Hi, hey. Caleb.
0: Caleb, where are you calling from?
2: Calling from Helena, Montana.
0: All right, sir.
1: So here's the clue. Lettuce, Meg, Ma, None, Hour, Rim, Age. What do you think it is?
2: Is it lettuce, make man in our image?
1: Yeah, nailed
0: Caleb,
1: it.
0: Caleb, way to go.
1: Nailed
0: yes,
1: it.
0: That's it exactly. Well done on a Monday even. That's pretty good.
1: Well, I know, right?
0: All right, Caleb. I'm going to stick on hold real quick. We're going to get you all set up with a prize. Thanks for calling in.
1: You've impressed us. Good
0: 32
1: job.
0: And that's not easy. 32 minutes after 8 o'clock. Josh Baldwin. There is freedom.

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1: It's good morning.
0: When waking up,
1: it's time to wake up.
0: Isn't optional. Six to nine on your network of praise.

0: What If? That's Consumed by Fire on Your Network of Praise. Kind of surprised you didn't show up in your Chicago Cubs gear this morning.
1: Right? I have my crocheted sweater that my sister made me. I should be wearing that. What am I doing?
0: Crocheted. Yeah.
1: Don't be jealous, Dave.
0: No.
1: It's sweater weather, so I can wear it.
0: Baseball playoff season has arrived.
1: That's right. Go Cubs, go.
0: Insufferable.
1: Yeah.
0: 8:41.
1: I'm about to be.
0: It's Your Network of Praise. And away the kingdom with miracle power.

0: Miracle power, that's we of the kingdom.
1: That
0: your
1: song fires
0: praise.
1: Me up in the morning. I'm a big
0: that's
1: fan.
0: That's a good one. It is indeed. 8:46. Hey, here's a movie that I saw years ago. It's very well done.
1: Yeah?
0: We're going to get a review from our friends at Plugged In.
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2: 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Amazing Grace hints at the horrible realities of slavery without explicitly fixating on them. 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I'm Adam Holtz for Plugged In by Focus on the Family.
0: It's the Great Commission, sharing reasons for the hope that we have here at home as well as abroad. And Roger, that brings us to this year's Share-a-thon.
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5: Welcome to Global Perspective, your reminder of how God is at work around the world through people just like you.
4: As Paul wrote to encourage one of the early churches, he said that he thanked God for them. He commended them for their faithful work, their loving deeds, and the hope that they had found in Christ. He even noted that they had become an example to others and said that the word of the Lord was ringing out from them to people everywhere. All of the things Paul noted were taking place because God's word was at work in the lives of each one who had chosen to believe. And nearly 20 centuries later, God's word is still doing remarkable things in the lives of those who believe, who learn and follow His word. Psalm 119 says, "As I learn your righteous regulations, I will thank you by living as I should." The world we live in is full of people who need to see Christ in us. May each of us be diligent to spend time in God's Word every day and to let it do its work in our hearts and minds.
0: Thank you, Roger. It is 8:49. Get used to that voice. Next week, he's going to be here talking.
1: That's right.
0: And we'll hear from lots of folks.
1: I can't wait to, because he's been on some trips lately. He's been dealing with a lot of stuff in the background that, you know, information that Dave and I haven't even heard yet.
0: Right.
1: So definitely tune in next week. We have a lot of different ways that God is using your network of praise and New Life Africa satellite networks to share the gospel with new people in new areas. It's amazing what God is doing. So definitely tune in. It starts off with the Day of Hope on Monday at 6 a.m. It kicks off. We're going to be talking a lot about Radio Vida.
0: Mm.
1: Yeah, I'm getting better at that. I have to like keep practicing.
0: See.
1: Got to roll those R's, you know? Yeah.
0: Yeah, the Share-a-thon is what we're talking about. And if you'd like to get involved financially, you can find out more at YNOP.org. And we certainly would enjoy having the reassurance of your prayers as we move forward. Megan Woods, Heaven Down Here.

0: 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This one will do it for this hour.
1: Oh, man. But then Pastor Chuck Swindoll takes over, so you can't complain.
0: That's right. That's Ryan Stevenson with Eye of the Storm.

0: Eye of the Storm. That's Ryan Stevenson. It's 9 o'clock.
1: It is, but again, join us at 11:30 Mountain Time. We're going to be doing the diner. That's where we take your song requests. We'll play a song for you.
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7: With SRN News, I'm Rich Thomason in Washington. President Trump says the men arrested outside a U.S.-operated air base in England were intent on doing some big damage.
8: British police arrested five men on Sunday on suspicion of preparing an act of terrorism and explosives offences outside RAF Fairford, a military base in Western England that's operated by the US Air Force. Three suspicious vehicles are being searched and counter-terror officers are leading the investigation. Fairford, about 100 miles west of London, is one of several bases in Britain that are used by the US Air Force. Under an agreement dating from the 1950s, American B-1 and B-52 bombers took off from Fairford for operations during the Iran conflict. I'm Charles Tillotesma.
7: Transportation Secretary Sean Duffy says the Trump administration is ending a Biden-era mandate that forced automakers to produce more expensive electric vehicles, vehicles that American families did not want. President Trump says the change will save car buyers thousands. One death blamed on the nor'easter. It's pounded the east coast from the mid-Atlantic to southern New England. That includes the Jersey Shore.
9: The storm caused street flooding in numerous communities along the Jersey Shore. There were voluntary evacuations in Manasquan, where this guy says it was a close call.
10: Oh, this is the worst. This one was the worst for us. Another foot or two higher, it would have been in the house.
9: First responders dealt with home and vehicle water rescues in Seabright, and significant beach erosion being reported in the Brigantine area. Governor Mikey Sherrill says NJDEP crews will be inspecting the beaches.
11: We will start fixing what we can and submit an application for federal assistance if appropriate.
9: There are school districts either closed or with delayed openings today. In New Jersey, I'm Scott Pringle.
7: And on Wall Street, the Dow down 228 points, NASDAQ off 209. This is SRN News.
12: Today's good news verse from Your Network of Praise is Psalm 42, verse 11. Why are you cast down, O my soul? And why are you in turmoil within me? Hope in God, for I shall again praise Him, my salvation and my God.
0: Today's programming is a gift from Mike and Shirley of Lewistown, thanking God for His grace and mercy and the many blessings, especially on the birthday of their twin grandsons, Carson and Kyle. Also thanking God for another joyful blessing of their 16-year-old granddaughter, Kinley. May God's glory, love, and favor be released on their family.

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1: Douglas MacArthur wrote on his 75th birthday, "In the central place of every heart, there is a recording chamber. So long as it receives messages of beauty, hope, cheer, and courage, so long are you young. But when the wires are all down and your heart is covered with the snows of pessimism and the ice of cynicism, then and only then have you grown old."
0: What do you do with a gift you didn't earn and could never repay? For Job, his fiery season of suffering finally cooled. The long night gave way to morning. And from the hand of God came blessing upon blessing, more than he'd lost, more than he'd dreamed. But here's the beautiful thing. Those blessings weren't just for Job. Woven through his story is hope for you, wherever you find yourself today, right now in your own fire. Today on Insight for Living, Chuck Swindoll continues a message titled, "And Job Lived Happily Ever After." Or did he?
1: I find when I get to the 10th verse of this last chapter of his book that it begins to list for me no less than 4 great rewards that came his way. 4 gold-like blessings from the hand of God. And I enumerate them for us so that you might take hope where you find yourself today. Now, your rewards will be different because our trials are different. The blessings that come your way ultimately will not be the same as Job's necessarily. But these are his, and you will have yours. Take heart. The first of the 4 blessings I find in verse 10 and verse 12 of Job 42. Job's possessions are doubled. The Lord restored the fortunes of Job when he prayed for his friends. And the latter part of the verse explains what that means. The Lord increased all that Job had 2-fold. Now, there's a second blessing that comes in verse 11. His relatives and friends emerge. Notice what these people did when they came. They came to him and they ate bread with him in his house, and they consoled him and they comforted him for all the adversities that the Lord had brought on him. What a great family reunion. That brings me to a third blessing that came his way. Job's children are all replaced. Verse 13, He had 7 sons and 3 daughters. Let's say they did, okay? She had a little hand in that. They're both getting up in years, okay? And one day she says to Job, "You're not going to believe this, but I think I'm pregnant." He goes, "Say what?" Let's just say they're both 70, okay? Let's just start there. Here's Job laughing with his wife over the fact she's going to have a baby. Takes some maternity clothes out of mothballs and says, I guess I can fit back into that. Not just once, not twice. We're talking 10 pregnancies. He and his wife are given the ability to reproduce, and regardless of their ages, and we're not told exactly what it is, they get to enjoy the blessings of parenting, get this, with the wisdom of grandparents. Can't beat that combination. How often we have said, "I so wish I knew then what I now know. I'd have been such a better parent." Well, they have the chance for a second time around. They don't make the mistakes they made the first time, or many of them. They got 7 boys and they got 3 daughters, and we read a little about the girls here, not anything about the boys. We read their names, Jemima and Keziah and Karen Hapuk. Notice something else about the daughters, not only their names, but they're lovely. "In all the land, no women were found so fair as Job's daughters. Isn't that great? In all the land, there was none so fair. And their father, here's the third fact, not only their names and their beauty within and without, but their father gave them inheritance among their brothers. How unusual. But understand, this is before the Mosaic law. Now the fourth of the great blessings have to do with his later years. The blessings of a long and satisfying life. You read of them in 16 and 17. Let's say Job is about 70 by the time the healing comes and the recovery, and he's lived a full life, and now we read that he lives 140 years after this, after the trials, and now he enters, if you will, a second phase of life. And if you add 70 to this, you come up with a 210 years of life. How great that must have been for him. In fact, look at what we read. He saw his sons and his grandsons and great-grandsons. It says four generations. Sons, grandsons, great-grandson, maybe great-great, depending on where the generations would start. It's not clear from this. And then he died. Not a sweet way it appears. He dies an old man and full of days. The message reads, then he died an old man of full life. Living Bible renders this, then at last he died an old, old man after living a long, good life. You know, men and women, not much is said in any circle about those who are aging. It's sort of the overlooked segment of life, even though there are more of this particular category than ever before in our history of humanity. So we linger here long enough to not only have a little fun with it, but to draw some lessons from it. This is a man who has seen a lot of life. It's said of Abraham, he breathed his last and died in a ripe old age, an old man, and satisfied with life, and he was gathered to his people. Probably a reference of joining his people in the afterlife, we would say in heaven. It was said of David, then he died in a ripe old age, full of days, riches, and honor. Job is not dying a struggling, cranky, broken old codger whom no one enjoyed being around. This man is seeing his children, his grandchildren, his great-grandchildren. He is reliving so much of life and passing along so many of the things that he has learned. One of my sources says, the patriarchal formula, old and full of years, is expressive of a completely fulfilled life. What a way to die. Not as we began, living happily ever after. That's not possible. We're on this earth. We still have a sin-cursed nature. We still must deal with a hostile world and nature and others that is less than desirable. But there can be satisfaction. There can be fulfillment. There can be a purpose. Age is not kind to the human body. There are things that occur that even those very effective in their earlier years begin to fade. You who are younger have no idea what that feels like. Let's learn from a passage like this the value of helping those who are aging enjoy a more satisfying life. Douglas MacArthur wrote on his 75th birthday, in the central place of every heart, there is a recording chamber. So long as it receives messages of beauty, hope, cheer, and courage, so long are you young. But when the wires are all down and your heart is covered with the snows of pessimism and the ice of cynicism, then and only then have you grown old. It's my experience to be in an enviable place where I am in life, especially as it relates to ministry and to my connection with Dallas Seminary. You have no idea, unless you're where I am, as often as I am, you have no idea of the pleasure that I get from being with men who are my mentors, who taught me when I was younger, and they're still walking with God. It's wonderful to see 75, 80, even into their 90-year-olds, still loving Jesus, still writing great works and reading and challenging me to stay strong. I love it when they call me Sonny. Dr. Walford was talking to me. He says, when I was your age, I thought that is a great compliment, man. Now, I know that aging has its scary moments, I realize. Some are still driving in their 90s. We had one of our older faculty members driving up and bouncing off the curb not long ago. And the car just died, and so the person that was riding with him jumped out of the door and held onto the top and went, it was great. I was so glad I had not been in that car. Some wag said, remember, older folks are worth a lot more. They have silver in their hair, gold in their teeth, stones in their kidneys, lead in their feet, and natural gas in their gut. Worth a lot, folks. Let me give you 5 tips on how to stay young, okay? I'm going to pass them along to you. They're original with me. Nobody gave them to me. I've sort of learned them as life has unfolded for me. And you might want to write them down. I don't care what your age is. You'll be here someday. And when you are, you'll need to review these. You want to stay young? Remember these 5 things. Number 1, your mind isn't old, so keep developing it. Your mind isn't old. Keep developing it. Read more. Watch less television. Spend time with people who talk about events and ideas rather than sitting around a shop talking about people and how sorry this young generation is. Nobody wants to be around a crotchety old person who sees only the clouds and the rain. Your mind is not old. Keep developing it. Keep developing it. I read about one comedian who said his daddy is so ready to die he won't even buy green bananas. That's a crazy way to live. Dare the aging process. Buy a whole bunch of green bananas. Your mind isn't old. Number 2, your humor isn't over. Keep enjoying it. I love being around older people who still see the sunny side of life. They still see things funny happening. They still can tell a great story. They still enjoy a real belly laugh. You look fabulous when you laugh. And it takes years off of you. Helps clean out some of the lines on your faces. And some of you would do well to cultivate a better sense of humor. Did I say something wrong? Maybe so. Your humor isn't over. Keep developing it. Keep enjoying it. Number 3, your strength isn't gone. Keep using it. Don't let yourself get crippled up, if you will. If affliction comes and you can't hold it back, that's obvious. And certainly, we care about that, and we want you to find assistance any way you can. And we are increasingly more sensitive, I'm glad to say, of those who have disabilities. But most of us don't, thank the Lord. Quit addressing every ache and pain. Quit talking about how weak you're getting and how others will have to do this for you. You keep doing it. My physician friend for so many years made the mistake of telling an 84-year-old woman who had just ran 5 miles, he said to her at the next checkup, he said, "You know, take it easy. You don't have to run 5 miles." A week and a half later, she died. He said to me at the memorial service, "I'll never again tell a patient to take it easy." Step up. Step up. Take the stairway. Don't always take the elevator. Walk out into life and travel and accept the challenges that life throws at you. You become increasingly more in demand. Your strength isn't gone. Keep using it. Here's a fourth. Your opportunities haven't vanished, so keep pursuing them. There are people all around you who could use an encouraging word, an affirming note, a phone call that says, "I love you and believe in you and I'm praying for you." So go there. Opportunities have not vanished. Don't allow yourself to get crowded in and closed in so that all the blinds stay pulled and all the doors stay locked and you live in the terror of somebody taking advantage of you. What a dreadful way to live. Without removing any of the need for necessary safety, don't live your life facing and thinking only of the dangers. If you do, you'll never leave your neighborhood. Opportunities haven't vanished. Keep pursuing them. Fifth is obvious. Your God is not dead. Keep serving and seeking Him. You'll find the living God is ageless. We always picture Him as an old man with white hair blowing wind out of the north, but that's not God. The Lord Jesus is timeless. One of the things we'll be impressed with when we're with Him is this incredible condition in which He is living His life. Take care of yourself. Keep up those good habits of health. Don't think it's not important. Job pulled through all of this and lived even another 140 years. And I read nothing of his being somehow set aside. 10 kids will do that to you, if nothing else. That'll keep you hopping. Came across a piece. "Lord, thou knowest better than I know myself that I am growing older and will someday be old. Keep me from getting talkative and particularly from the fatal habit of thinking I must say something on every subject and on every occasion. Release me from the craving to try and straighten out everybody's affairs. Keep my mind free from the recital of endless details. Give me wings to get to the point. I ask for grace enough to listen to the tales of others' pains. Help me endure them with patience. But seal my lips on my own aches and pains. They are increasing, and my love of rehearsing them is becoming sweeter as the years go by. I dare not ask for improved memory, but for a growing humility and a lessening cocksureness when my memory seems to clash with the memories of others. Teach me the glorious lesson that occasionally I may be mistaken. Keep me reasonably sweet." Isn't that a great line? "I do not want to be a saint. Some of them are so hard to live with. But a sour old woman or man is one of the crowning works of the devil. Make me thoughtful but not moody, helpful but not bossy. With my vast store of wisdom, seems a pity not to use it. But thou knowest, Lord, I want a few friends at the end. Give me the ability to see good things in unexpected places and talents in unexpected people. And give me, Lord, the grace to tell them so. I wish for all of you a full life that's marked not by living happily ever after, impossible, but satisfied, fulfilled, challenged, useful, godly, balanced, reasonably sweet. Reasonably sweet. I'm going to draw two more messages from Job. One will be what Job teaches us about ourselves. That's next time. And following that, what Job teaches us about our God. Then I promise we'll end the series. Bow with me, will you please? Could it be that the reason you are finding it elusive, this pursuit of a dream or remaining reasonably sweet, that you simply don't have a Savior? Here you are at this age, lived all these years, however old you may be, and you've never come to the cross. My, what a gap. No wonder life's getting more tedious and you're becoming more negative. You're lost. You're lost. Spiritually unborn. There's a remedy. There's a remedy. We sang about it in the hymns and the songs. He is our strength when we are weak. He is the treasure that we seek. He is our all in all. That's Christ. I invite you to Him. Just turn it over to Him. Bring all the stuff of your life, and He has a wonderful way. Like restoring Job, He'll restore you, forgive you, give you a future. Come to Him today, won't you? Thank you, Lord, for lessons learned within the lines and between the lines of your inspired word. Thank you for truth to live by and to die by and to age with and to pass along. Thank you for our friend Job. It's like he's almost become a member of our family. Thank you for his model. Thank you for coming back to him with such words and deeds of assurance. Thank you for blessing him like no one else in his day. We find hope there, Lord, and reason to go on. We love you, and we say again, you are our all in all. For when even our father and mother fail us, the Lord will take us up. And weeping may endure for the night, but joy comes in the morning. Those who sow in sorrow and tears will reap in joy. I pray for my friends today who hear these words, who've never come to the Savior, or they've come and they've drifted. They've let the old nature take over. Pray that you'd cleanse them and free them and give them renewal and hope. They might become one of those treasured aging people we need more of in this old world that's lost its way. And now unto him who has guarded us from stumbling and who can present us faultless before the presence of his joy with exceeding joy. To the only wise God, our dear Savior, be glory and majesty, dominion and power, both now and forever. In Jesus' dear name, we pray. And everyone said, Amen.
0: What a gift to reach the end of Job's story and find not a fairy tale, but something far richer. Chuck Swindoll reminds us that on this earth, no one lives happily ever after, yet there can be fulfillment, purpose, and blessing from the hand of God. 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It's possible you found yourself resonating with Job's plight today. Maybe you've been sitting in a cauldron of your own suffering, and you're wondering when the suffering will end, and if God even sees you. Well, Chuck wrote a helpful book that will answer those questions. It's called Finding God When the World's on Fire. 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Not as a distant or abstract voice, but as one who seemed to understand both the weight and the wonder of walking faithfully with Him." Wow, that is so beautifully said. You know, when you give, you're coming alongside brothers and sisters in Christ, just like this woman, offering clarity, conviction, and encouragement. 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So what does the book of Job actually teach us about ourselves? I'm Bill Meyer. Chuck Swindoll answers that question Tuesday on Insight for Living.

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2: 31 minutes after 9 o'clock, your Network of Praise. Good morning. It is prayer time. And if you have a moment, we encourage you to pray along with us. I have, looks like, three different requests here. And also, if you have a prayer request you'd like to add, you can give us a call, 800-442-9222, or send us an email, prayer@ynop.org. Psalm 42:11 says, "Why are you cast down, O my soul, and why are you in turmoil within me? Hope in God, for I shall again praise Him, my salvation and my God." Dear Heavenly Father, we thank You, along with the psalmist, that we have our hope in You, and we have the opportunity to praise You. Thank You for walking with us today, and we do have requests. We pray for a listener's great uncle. Not sure the details, but there's some concern apparently about cancer possibly making a return, and he's been in the hospital for about a week now. So, Lord, we pray for him for comfort, for hope, and for direction. We would pray, Lord, that tests would come back positive, in a positive light. And we put that in Your hands. There was a shooting at the University of Maryland, and one person was injured. And so we're getting a request just saying it might have a grandson attending there. So we pray for peace of mind there. Lord, we would pray that peace would be restored there at the campus. And thank You that they have lifted the restraints there on the campus. We also pray for a

0: Thank you for this day. Thank you for the chance to lift our eyes to you. As the psalmist says, why are you cast down, O my soul? Why are you in turmoil within me? Hope in God, for I shall again praise him, my salvation and my God. Thank you, Lord, for that passage. We pray this in Jesus' name. Amen.
1: 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You are not alone. 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
7: So job one for every Christian parent is what?
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7: We've got a doctor in the house. Dr. Colin Outerbridge?
9: Yeah, Outerbridge. Outer like space, bridge like the Golden Gate.
7: And you are a doctor in what we're talking about today.
9: Yeah.
7: Talk about your dissertation.
9: My wife and I planted a church a couple of years ago with a real passion and desire to reach the next generation. And we wanted to learn a bit about what the research shows that the next generation is looking for in a kind of community and a kind of church. And so we decided to focus that effort, not just in planting a church, but also by understanding academically, what does the next generation need? And so I wrote my dissertation on looking at unchurched and de-churched Gen Z communities across the country. And we identified some key characteristics that would be helpful in connecting them to the good news of Jesus.
8: Colin, were you surprised when you were studying this, when you're going over the stats that are coming up, were you surprised at all? Or were you thinking, this is what I kind of figured?
9: Yeah, I think in my pastoral work, what we saw anecdotally was confirmed academically.
8: Okay.
9: And when the research identified these clear points of disconnection for the next generation, it was helpful in that it created a dynamic where we could think strategically about creating the kind of community that people that are still spiritual, still interested in faith, but maybe disinterested in church, might be able to find the kind of community they were looking for.
8: And are you guys, you and your wife, are you thinking about this for your kids?
7: I mean, this is personal.
9: Oh, yeah, absolutely. Yeah. We feel like we're right in the middle of it, trying to help our kids discern and navigate a new world and a new culture that is very different than the one that we grew up in. And we're trying to think about how to create the conditions where they can see and follow Jesus and know that it's not only a courageous thing to do, but the best thing to do for their life.
7: So as you think through, and I know I watched you give a series on this whole idea, but I'm guessing a lot of what you said in that series, and we're going to talk through some of those ideas, came from what you learned in your dissertation. What are some of the things you jumped out of
9: absolutely. You know, I think there's a lot of research right now around why

0: young people are disconnecting from church, maybe deconstructing their faith, and perhaps even deconverting. But I don't find that there was a great theological framework for how parents can understand the playbook that's being utilized to lead to those types of undermining moments in faith for kids. Parents need a framework that allows them to be able to understand, discern, and put language to what's actually happening to their kids. I think it can be so disorienting, right? When your kid comes home and says, hey, I'm not sure I believe in this anymore, and they were the youth group superstar, right? Or they go to college and they say, hey, I think I'm out on faith, and you went on a mission trip with them when they were kids.
1: Yeah. And so you remember, like, they were seven and they gave their life to Jesus.
0: Exactly.
1: And now they're like, I don't even know.
0: And you had the privilege of being a part of that story. Yeah. And so I think what can happen sometimes is that parents can feel like they're getting hit by a ton of bricks with this news and with this information. And so the question that I've been asking is, what does it look like for us to get upstream? What does it look like for us to identify what's happening in the lives of our kids? So that way, as parents, we can help them navigate that in a way that's proactive as opposed to reactive.
2: So that's where the idea for the series came.
0: Yep.
2: So walk us through a little bit of, you're back in the Old Testament, you're looking at a king called Nebuchadnezzar, Babylon. Tell us where that came from.
0: One of the key things that we were discovering is, as parents are responding with fear about the news that they're getting about their kid walking away from faith, we began to evaluate the scriptures and say, okay, is this new or is this old? Mm. And there's a belief that we have that the enemy, our enemy, is not a creator. Our enemy is a copycat. As we thought about that, the question then became, okay, does God give us a clue or a framework or a playbook or an insight into the strategy that the enemy is using to undermine faith? And when we came to Daniel chapter 1, what we found is that the story of Babylon and the story of Daniel really is the game plan that the enemy's been using for generations to undermine faith in young people. And so being able to clarify that and know that allowed us to begin to think about how can we put this in a practical way for families so that they have language to discern what's going on in their own home.
2: Yeah, so give us a little background on Daniel.
0: Daniel is a Hebrew boy. He's a teenager. King Nebuchadnezzar has raided Jerusalem. They have taken all of the high talent, high capacity, high potential Hebrew people and relocated them to Babylon. King Nebuchadnezzar is an expert at ending civilizations and making people Babylonian. Mm. And what we find in Daniel chapter 1 is the game plan that he used to make people that used to be one culture, his culture. And I think there's a one-to-one correlation here where if you look at the Old Testament, oftentimes Old Testament characters are archetypes for New Testament or spiritual realities. As an example, Israel is a sign of God's people. And in the New Testament, we find that we are still the people of God. Hosea is another great Old Testament example of a relationship that God has with those that are unfaithful to him, and he's still faithful. And what we find in Revelation 14 is that Babylon is used to describe the culture of the kingdom of the enemy, our enemy. And so when we look at Babylon in the Old Testament, we're actually getting a picture into the spiritual realities of how the enemy tries to accomplish his works and purposes in every generation.
2: Yeah, I mean, the title, if I'm right, was New Days, Same Old Place.
0: Yeah, New Days, Old Place, right? That's exactly what it is. New Days, Same Place.
2: What happens in Daniel is still happening.
0: 100%.
2: So walk us through it.
0: I think what we see in Daniel chapter 1, in 7 verses, are 5 key elements that our enemy uses to create a new kind of culture in the life of our kids that is antithetical to the culture of the kingdom. Imagine for a moment, these Hebrew boys are taken out of the language that they know, the community that they know, the God that they have worshiped, and they're now placed in a new city. And the goal is for Babylon to rule the entire world. That's what they want to do. And they know that they can't start a war with every single culture to pull that off. So the best way to win the world is to just make everyone Babylonian. So Nebuchadnezzar's game plan is to take these Hebrew boys and over time, basically kill their faith one generation at a time. Mm-hmm. And so we see this work itself out in Daniel chapter 1. Step number 1, fictionalize the faith. Nebuchadnezzar takes a couple of articles from Israel and he places them in the place of worship that's in Babylon. And I think it's such an interesting picture that Nebuchadnezzar doesn't try to end the faith by destroying all of the figures and points of reference for the Jewish people. He knows that that would spark outrage. Instead, what he tries to do is create a dynamic where the faith of the Israelites is like the faith of any other community or part of the population.
1: So you're saying, like, in the temple, he took things out of the temple and brought them into Babylon?
0: Exactly. And the goal there is, if I create a world where you don't have to lose all of your faith, then I put you in a position where you just have to forget it. D.A. Carson has this great quote where he says, "What one generation believes, the next generation forgets, and the third generation denies."
1: Wow.
0: And so Babylon has a long-term view here. The goal is to just get you to forget. And by the time your next kin, your next generation is raised up, they'll deny the faith that once your family believed.
1: What do you think that looks like today?
0: I think it looks like minimizing the faith, fictionalizing the faith. And so I think we need to be careful. Like, when we see culture telling Old Testament stories, as an example, and spending a lot of money to make really popular movies that don't actually tell the biblical story, what ends up happening in the cultural imagination is that those stories that we hold to be true become fictional. And because we live in such a biblically illiterate culture, our young people begin to connect their imagination not to the stories of Scripture, but to whatever version the media has put out there for what that story is actually about. That's step one, because what grandma and grandpa used to believe, the next generation forgets. They don't know the true story of the Scripture, right? And then we're just one generation away from people denying that story ever being true or having any relevance.
2: 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We'll see you February 13th. So if I'm a parent and I'm trying to understand this with my own kids, what do I do? What's my strategy?
0: Yeah, so I think the strategy here is to open up conversations with your kids about what is happening. I think as we look at all of the elements that are involved in undermining faith in our kids, the key element is, what kind of question can I ask that helps a young person understand what is happening to them? So as an example, if you see a story being told about the faith that's halfway true, but not all the way true, instead of just saying, well, I guess they're telling the story, that's good enough, we should lean in as parents and say, hey, what about that story is true? And what about that story is untrue? And what's the message that the media is trying to get into your heart that might be counter to the message that God wants you to have?
1: Have you had to do that with your kids?
0: Oh, yeah, absolutely. I think one of the things that we love to do with our kids is watch their shows or watch content that is connected to the world that they're in. Mm-hmm. And one of the primary things we do after we're done is we say, hey, what is the message that was being conveyed there?
1: So you're not saying we're never watching anything.
0: No, actually, we have the opposite approach. With my oldest daughter, we actually give her the aux cord, is kind of the way that they talk about it. We let her play all of the music in the car. So if I'm driving to and from practice with her, she puts on her music, and I do my best to not be judgmental about it. And that's how I know I'm getting older, because it's a little bit harder for me, right? I walk out and, you know, it's a headache and the same repetitive tune over and over again. But what I want to do is create the environment where I can ask my daughter, hey, what's the message that that lyric is trying to communicate to you? What does that tell you about your identity? Hey, is that alignment with what God says you are? Creating a framework where my daughter can discern what the message is more important than trying to create a world that she's inevitably going to step into that has a message for her. And if I haven't given her the tools to discern what is true and what is right and what is good and what is beautiful, I think I'm setting her up for failure.
2: Yeah, and in some ways, you probably know this, but if you did the opposite, which some parents, and especially Christian parents, will say, you never listen to that because it's evil and it's got, what are they going to do? They're going to listen to it in secret.
0: Mm-hmm.
2: It's a prescription for, okay, I won't listen to it, Mom. I won't listen to it, Dad. And they're going to run off because there's something in there. You're saying, no, I'm going to step into your world with you and have a conversation. That's key.
1: Especially as teenagers, because if they say, but why? Why can't I see the movie? Why can't I listen to that music? And if you say, because I'm the parent and because I said so, oh, you're missing this great season where you're conversing about God's word, what it means. And you're right, you're creating biblical thinkers in your home.
0: Yeah, and the research verifies that young people that hold on to faith grow up in environments where that's the very thing that happens, mm-hmm. right? And so it's not just, I think, a picture that we have, even in the Old Testament teachings about how we're supposed to relate to our kids, integrate faith into every aspect of life, connect God to everything that we're a part of and that we're doing. But it's also what research, academic research, points to as an incredibly important part of young people keeping their faith.
1: And let me just add, like if I have a 15-year-old that wants to see an R-rated movie and they're like, I need to see it. This is going to be great. I know that I'm going to say no, but I will not start out with my no off the bat. I'll just say, tell me about the movie. What are you thinking about it? And because if I'm just coming in there, no, this is so bad. Just to have the conversation is really important. And I know that I'm going to say no in the long run.
0: Of course. But did we keep the conversation going?
1: Exactly. Right?
0: That's the most important piece.
2: I mean, we wrote about it in this wonderful book that's sitting right in front of you. When their teenagers live in the question. Mm-hmm. You know, it's the time to, again, we're not experts, but that's what you're doing. So, you know, here's what I was thinking. I don't know who we're talking to earlier this week, and we brought up the example. We did the opposite early when you pulled out their cassette tapes. They were cassettes back then. Whether it was Blink-182 somebody, we had the hammer.
1: We're
2: like, you are never listening to
1: this. This is me. He's talking about me.
0: Okay.
1: I overreact many times. But yeah, I learned the hard way.
2: I did the same thing, but there were times where you're like, this is evil. This is of the devil, and we're burning it.
1: Which can be true,
2: yeah.
1: But the way we approach it's really important.
0: Yeah, I think you can get the same outcome,
1: right?
0: But the question is, what was the process to get there?
1: Exactly.
0: And the research consistently shows that as parents, we are the primary influence in the spiritual direction of the life of our child. That's what every data point clearly suggests. But the second piece is also just as valuable. The moment our kids stop talking to us because they feel like our response is not going to be one of grace or kindness, compassion, or curiosity, they don't stop thinking or questioning or wondering about faith. They just redirect those questions to someone other than you.
1: Mm.
0: And there's a whole entire world. There's a whole entire internet that is willing to give them answers that might direct them away from the very thing that you would have told them as parents.
1: Mm.
0: The question is not, will the culture influence your kid? The question is, when will the culture influence your kid?
2: Yeah.
0: And will you have a relationship with your child that allows them to know that when this is happening, they can go to you for advice and wisdom and trust that you have their best interest in mind, which is what we see even in the story of Babylon. So step one is fictionalize the faith. If I can get the faith to be not the core value, the most important thing, but just a part of your life, then eventually as generations progress, we're not going to have to even fight that battle anymore because the faith will be forgotten and then the next generation will deny it.
2: Mm.
0: But the second step is gather the influencers, right? This is Nebuchadnezzar's play. He takes all of the handsome, young, smart men that are Jewish and says, bring them into my court, give them my food, dress them in my robes, and get them away from their families and from the rest of their community. Because if I can get the influencers to become Babylonian, then everyone will follow them.
1: Mm-hmm.
0: And Malcolm Gladwell points this out exquisitely in his book, The Tipping Point. He says, the way in which you shape culture is you don't have to get everybody to buy in. You just need to get 10% of the culture to buy in. And if you get the right 10%, the right leaders, the right influencers, you win the game. And in many ways, that's what's happening in the 21st century, right? We have an actual job called influencer that exists in the culture. And it's creating a dynamic where what people are doing on social media has a profound effect on what young people believe to be true, what young people believe to be good, what young people believe to be beautiful. When we think about where our kids are being influenced, we've got to recognize that the loudest voice in their head may not be ours. And if we've made choices to make it difficult for them to believe that we can be trusted with their questions, they will scroll and they will find an answer somewhere else.
1: Yeah. And we usually say, and you've probably heard this too, Colin, that your window of opportunity and influence in your child's life is wide open until they're around 12 to 13. And they're still listening to you, but now they're listening to a lot of other voices. So to keep that relationship open is critical. But also to know, like, around that age where your daughters are, your two oldest daughters, they're starting to hear other things and think about other things now. They probably respect you and your wife and love you guys so much, but now they're looking around deciding, what do I believe? What is my faith?
0: Yeah, and that's why having people that are not us,
1: yeah,
0: that are in their life,
1: yeah,
0: that they think are cool, that they want to hang out with, is so important. Because sometimes the most important voice in the life of my child, while it still is their parents, it also becomes the 24-year-old small group leader who my daughters think is so awesome and so cool. And what we want, right, is that 24-year-old small group leader to be saying the same thing
1: exactly
0: that mom and dad would say.
1: Yes.
0: And I'm seeing this happen right now. My daughter will come home and say, "Dad, you'll never guess what my small group leader said this week. I definitely think this is something I need to implement in my life." And in my mind, yeah, it's like,
1: yes,
0: your mother and I have been saying this now for a year, right? 10
1: yes
0: years. And we've learned to just smile
1: yes
0: and nod. I do also want to say kids need physical, real life friendships with people that are their age, that
1: yeah
0: they're following Jesus with, some mentors that are investing, engaging in their life. And I think also we need to take responsibility as parents here to recognize that we still have influence over who influences our kids.
2: Yeah.
0: So I'll give you just an example. Our daughter, she's the only girl in her grade who does not have a smartphone. Mm-hmm. She doesn't have a phone. And we've made that decision because we still have control over the influencers in our daughter's life. And we recognize that an algorithm exists on social media to keep our daughter engaged because she's the product that businesses are trying to sell to.
1: Mm.
0: And so we've made this decision that our daughter's not going to have a smartphone. And she has navigated that exceptionally well. At the time that's appropriate, she'll get a dumb phone, which allows her to stay connected to us when she's playing travel sports and we need to remain connected with her and life gets a bit busier. But we're not going to allow our daughter to have her own social media account until she's 18, after we've coached her and talked through the implications of what that means.
1: What would you say to the parents that are like, "What are you talking about? My kid is on me over and over, and I finally gave in." And their kids, their 11-year-old has a smartphone.
0: I think that every parent has to make the decision that they think is best for their kids.
1: Yeah.
0: We have made that decision because we see the research. We know what the research says. And handing, especially an adolescent girl, handing her a phone is like handing her a bottle full of pills that could end very, very badly. Mm. Not only is it addictive, but it's also terrible for self-image.
1: Shapes her identity.
0: It shapes identity in ways that really, really lead to negative outcomes.
1: Yeah.
0: I mean, we know of stories of families who their children were nudged into self-harm, suicidal ideation, and some have even lost their children. And when they go back and look at why, it was because of what the algorithm was telling their kids to do.
1: Mm.
0: Our daughter doesn't have access to a smartphone. But in many ways, the reason why she participates with this is because we're trying to create the environment where we say yes as much as possible to her around the things that really don't have that big of an impact on her life, so that when we say no, she knows that it's really for her good.
1: Mm-hmm.
0: So as an example, her friends think it's ridiculous that she can't have a cell phone, but we allowed her to pierce the top end of her ear at 13.
1: Yeah.
0: But here's the reason why. Her piercing the top end of her ear at 13 has no real bearing on her emotional and mental and spiritual health. but handing her a phone does. Mm. We want to create the kind of culture, especially I think with teenagers, where we're allowing the doors to be open for conversation. We're saying yes as much as possible so that when they hear no, they really do believe that the reason why they're hearing no is because mom and dad can be trusted.
1: Yeah.
2: Yeah. And I just want to say, way to go, dude. And, you know, we're grandparents now, so we're a little ahead of, maybe a lot ahead of
0: I think a lot ahead.
1: Yeah.
2: Yeah. But I mean, it's like so many even Christian parents are just caving to the culture, not wanting to make the hard calls. Obviously, you developed over decades now a relationship with your daughters and sons where they're, again, I guarantee there's pushback, but they're trusting mom and dad because they know you have the best for them. And the goal is not that they know the greatest influencer. The goal is bigger than that. And I just want to say, parents, that's your job. That is your job. Make the hard but loving calls to raise. I mean, we started the show saying, man, I want a son who's a man of God. I want a daughter who's a woman of God someday. You got to make some calls
1: and
2: right
1: it's not,
2: now.
1: And it's not too late. I know that we can feel discouraged, like it's too late. I've already failed. It's never too late. God's always in it, and he can always come through. This has been a great conversation with Colin Outerbridge.
2: Yeah, and we've got a great resource for you that helps you with next generation faith. It's our No Perfect Parents online course.
1: Or you can even get our book, No Perfect Parents, because it really does talk about next generation faith.
2: Yeah, so go to familylifetoday.com and click on the link in the show notes. And we'll see you tomorrow with Colin. 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
6: With SRN News, I'm Bob Agnew in Washington. President Trump says he believes talks will continue with Iran this week after he turned down a ceasefire offer. In a phone interview with Axios, the president said Iran wants to make a deal, but it's not a deal he wants to make. The president added that it's a deal they would have maybe agreed to a year ago, but he says Iran overplayed his hand. An investigation is underway into a suspected terrorist plot targeting a British airbase used by the U.S. military. NBA's Ralph Sanchez reported that the U.K. police say they arrested five men yesterday.
7: Authorities have released few details about the suspects or their possible motives, but Iran has threatened the base in the past, in July calling it a legitimate target. The president suggesting the suspects were under surveillance.
8: We had them under view for a long time and we got them.
6: The five men are being held on suspicion of terrorism and explosive charges. Prime Minister Andy Burnham said counterterrorism police are leading the investigation, working to establish the full facts of the case. Also at SRNnews.com, here is latest now with health news.
9: It's the time of year for asthma flare-ups with the transition from summer into fall. Dr. Megan Conroy at the Ohio State University Wexner Medical Center says changes in temperature, humidity, and pollens really have an impact on airway inflammation, and that's the driver of asthma.
10: We also see increase in circulation of respiratory viruses, so the common cold virus, and others that start to circulate in the fall. These are the most common causes of asthma flares. We also see increase in pollens like ragweed.
9: She recommends people take all medications as prescribed, no matter how frequently symptoms of asthma occur, and have a rescue inhaler on hand.
6: And that is Scott Pringle reporting. It's been slow going on Wall Street. The Dow Jones Industrial Average right now down by 343 points. This is SRN News.
3: Today's good news verse from Your Network of Praise is Psalm 42, verse 11. Why are you cast down, O my soul? And why are you in turmoil within me? Hope in God, for I shall again praise Him, my salvation and my God.
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12: Our culture may promote the power of self-reliance, but some things simply can't be attained through your own efforts, including life's greatest blessing. Today on Turning Point, Dr. David Jeremiah takes a closer look at what it means to be saved and why no number of good deeds can ever be enough to achieve it. To introduce the conclusion of his message, Salvation Pure and Simple, here's David.
13: You know, we talk a lot about being saved. That term has sort of fallen out of favor in the last few years. But when I grew up, that's what everybody talked about. They would ask you straight out, are you saved? And salvation is the reason for that, because salvation is the doctrine of God's love for us and His giving us His Son to be our Savior. So the question about salvation is important. But I'm going to ask you today, are you saved? That's a good question. That means, have you ever come to the place in your life where you recognized your sin and acknowledged that you were falling short of the glory of God, according to the Scripture, and you asked Jesus Christ to forgive you of your sin and to come into your life and be your Savior, and you became a Christian? When that happened, according to the Bible, you became saved. And salvation is at the core of that. This is part two of our discussion of that, and we'll get to it in just a moment. First, let me remind you that we're getting to the end of this month, and before you know it, it will be over, and I won't be talking about this beautiful calendar anymore, and it won't be available anymore. So if you haven't already ordered your calendar for 2027, please do it today. 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It's 14 months, begins in November. That's why we advertise it in September. And you will have it for the holiday season, for the beginning of the new year, and for all of 2027. This is truly a gift that keeps on giving. You want to have this, and I want to send it to you. It's yours for the asking when you send a gift of any size to Turning Point. 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Here is part two of Salvation Pure and Simple. When Paul talks about the sons of disobedience, he wasn't referring to our disobedience against God. He was referring to our failure to meet even our own standards. All he's trying to do is help us understand that we don't have what it takes to do it, not even for one day. The Bible says the heart is sinful above all things. Who can know it? And so if we don't have help from outside, we can't help ourselves. We're lost. We need something from the outside to enter into our lives. And we know that that something is a someone who is Jesus Christ, who reaches down to bring us up out of the misery of our sin. We're dead, deceived, disobedient, and the Bible even goes further and says we're defiled, among whom we also once conducted ourselves in the lust of our flesh, fulfilling the desires of the flesh and of the mind. Now, he's talking here not just about sexuality. Oftentimes, that's what we think, lust is just sexuality, but it's not that at all. It's throwing ourselves into doing whatever we want in any number of circumstances. How many people today do you see living for themselves and caring only for their own selfish needs? That's the way we were until God got a hold of us. We didn't see life outside of ourselves. We saw only ourselves. But the worst part of this list that Paul makes in the first three verses of this second chapter is we're doomed. Now, at this point in the message, I can imagine you might be feeling discouraged, maybe even upset. Maybe you're thinking, I didn't come to church to have you tell me I'm dead, deceived, disobedient, defiled, and doomed. I understand that. And the very good news is that you and I are none of those things if we're Christians, not any longer. Remember, Paul was describing what the Ephesians, and by extension, what we were before we experienced the blessing of salvation. Why is he doing that? He wants people to understand why it is they need to be saved. My father was a pastor, and he used to tell me all the time, David, the hardest thing about preaching is getting people lost first so you can get them saved. So many people come to church and they think they're okay. You know, we used to ask this question when we would talk to people about their faith. If you were to stand before God today and he would say to you, why should I let you into my heaven? What would you say? And I've asked that question probably thousands of times. And the answers are almost inevitably the same. A long list of everything we think we have done that gets us into heaven, which might be good if you could get to heaven by doing good works, but you can't. And even if you're the best of good workers, you can never be perfect. And the Bible says if you break the law in one place, you've broken the whole law. The law is like a chain. Take one link out of it and it all falls apart. What Paul has to help us understand, what we all need to understand, if you're here today and you don't know Jesus Christ, you say, well, I'm in a program. Well, good luck with that. The program won't get you anywhere. You need a personal Savior who can come and live within your heart and lift you up above all of that. Because the Bible says that without Jesus Christ, this is who we are. We're dead. We're lost. We're without hope. Whenever you feel tempted to take pride in the fact that you're a Christian, remember where you came from. Look over your shoulder and look at what you once were and thank God for what he's done for you. Some of us may have grown up in good families, Christian homes, and we became Christian. Thank God for what you've been saved from. That's the reason we need to be saved. There used to be a song that said, I reached up to heaven, and I couldn't quite reach the goal, but then one day God reached down to me and brought me up from where I was. So that's why you need to be saved. That's the reason for salvation. But now this is the good news. You know, the good news always comes after you understand why you need the good news. Ephesians 2:4, but God, who is rich in mercy because of his great love, has loved us. In your Bible, if you mark your Bible, circle the words, but God. I love the way Paul starts this section of his letter. In verses 1 through 3, he's described all the reasons why we have no hope apart from Christ. We were afloat on an ocean of our own sin with no way to get ourselves back to the shore. We were done. But God, in many ways, these are the two greatest words in the scripture. You could say these two words summarize the entire theme and message of God's word. Adam and Eve were lost forever because of their sin, but God. Noah deserved to be drowned along with the rest of the world, but God. Jonah did nothing to deserve a second chance, but God. Humanity deserved complete and total wrath after crucifying the Savior of the world, but God. You see, take any situation you want, as bad as it is, insert God in the middle of it, and everything changes. But God! James Montgomery Boyce said, if you understand those two words, they will save your soul. If you recall them daily and live by them, they will transform your life. God is the difference maker. The situation we're in, apart from God, there's only one answer. You need God. You need Jesus Christ. It says in verses 4 through 9, but God, who is rich in mercy because of the great love with which he loved us, even when we were dead in trespasses, made us alive together with Christ. By grace you have been saved, raised us up together, and made us sit together in the heavenly places in Christ Jesus, that in the ages to come he might show the exceeding riches of his grace in his kindness toward us in Christ. For by grace you have been saved through faith, and that not of yourselves, it is a gift of God, not of works, lest any man should boast. Now, I'm going to give you a quick little tutorial on what it takes to be a Christian. That's what Paul does next. He uses phrases that we know, but he puts them in the right progression. Here's the first one. Rich mercy. Say that with me. Rich mercy. But God, who is rich in mercy. The first ingredient in God's recipe for salvation is mercy. Paul reminded his readers that God is rich in mercy. He's got enough mercy for everybody. Here's the wonderful psalm that speaks of that. Psalm 103, verses 8 through 12. The Lord is merciful and gracious. He's slow to anger and abounding in mercy. He will not always strive with us, nor will he keep his anger forever. He has not dealt with us according to our sins, nor punished us according to our iniquities. For as the heavens are high above the earth, so great is his mercy toward those who fear him. As far as the east is from the west, so far has he removed our transgressions from us. What is mercy? Here it is. Mercy is God withholding from us what we really deserve. I hear people all the time say, well, I just want justice. I don't want justice. I need mercy. If we got justice, we would get just what we deserve. But God is rich in mercy. I like what Pastor Dane Ortlund says about this. The Bible says that God is not tight-fisted with mercy. He's open-handed, not frugal, but lavish, not poor, but rich. That God is rich in mercy means that your regions of deepest shame and regret are not hotels through which mercy passes, but homes in which mercy abides. It means the things about you that make you cringe the most make him hug the hardest. It means his mercy is not calculating and cautious like ours. It is unrestrained, flood-like, sweeping, magnanimous. It means our haunting shame is not a problem for him, but the very thing he loves most to work with. It means our sins do not cause his love to take a hit. Our sins cause his love to surge forward all the more. Almighty God is rich in mercy. I want to tell you that today. Whoever you may be, whatever you think is beyond the pale of God's ability to touch you, here's what the Bible says. God has got so much mercy, nothing you could ever do would keep you from that supply. God has mercy. He keeps from us what we deserve. And then the Bible says he has great love. But God, who is rich in mercy because of his great love. Why has God given us his mercy? Because he loves us. Why does he love us? Because God is love, not because we've done anything to make him love us. Remember, it's not because of what you do, it's because of what he's done. You and I don't deserve to be loved, not by God, but he loves us anyway. Scripture makes that clear. The world's most famous Bible verse, everybody pretty much knows. For God so loved the world that he gave his only begotten Son, that whoever believes in him should not perish but have everlasting life. And Romans 5:8 says, but God demonstrates his love toward us, that while we were still sinners, Christ died for us. And 1 John says, in this the love of God was manifested toward us, that God sent his only begotten Son into this world, that we might live through him. In this is love, not that we love God, but that God loved us and sent his Son to be the satisfaction for our sins. You see the reason why we aren't stuck in our death and disobedience and defilement? No, we aren't stuck because God's got a lot of mercy and God's got a lot of love. Here's the third one. He's rich in grace. Now, let me just show you the difference between mercy and grace. It's real simple. Listen to this. Mercy is God withholding from us what we deserve, and grace is God giving to us what we don't deserve. That's what happens when you become a Christian. He covers your sin with mercy and he gives you eternal life. Which you don't deserve, which I don't deserve. That's God's grace. Ephesians 2:5 says, by grace you have been saved. In verse 7, that in the ages to come he might show the exceeding riches of his grace. Denise Banderman helps us to understand what grace is. She tells the story of taking a final exam at Hannibal LaGrange College in Missouri. When she arrived at class, all of the students were anxiously doing their last-minute review. The teacher arrived and told the nervous students that they were responsible for everything they had covered in class and everything they had read in the book. And the class began to shake. Denise knew she could never achieve. Then the teacher handed out the test face down before instructing everyone to start. To Denise's amazement, when she turned over the test, every answer on the test was filled in. Her name was even written on the exam in red ink, and the bottom of the last page said this: "This is the end of the exam. All the answers on your test are correct. You will receive an A on the exam. The reason you passed the test is because the creator of the test took the test for you. All the work you did in preparation for this test did not help you get the A. You have just experienced grace." And many of us are wondering, where do I go to that school, you know? Then the professor said, "Some of you learn from lectures, some things you learn from research, some things you can only learn from experience. You have just experienced grace. 100 years from now, if you know Jesus Christ as your personal Savior, your name will be written down in a book and you will have had nothing to do with writing it there. That will be the ultimate grace experience." Those of us who are Christians, we love to sing the song we sing almost every week here, "Amazing Grace, how sweet the sound that saved a wretch like me." Paul helps us understand what that wretch thing means. He tells us that's what we were before we came to Christ, but it was the amazing grace of God that came into our lives and lifted us up out of that mire of sin and set us on a solid rock. Listen to what Paul wrote to Timothy. He said, "Although I was formerly a blasphemer and a persecutor and an insolent man, I obtained mercy because I did it ignorantly in unbelief. And the grace of our Lord was exceedingly abundant with faith and love which are in Christ Jesus." Rich mercy, great love, rich grace, and number four, free gift. "For by grace you have been saved through faith, and that not of yourselves. It is the gift of God." I know it sounds too good to be true. I know we've been told over and over that there's no such thing as a free lunch. But the reality remains the same. God has offered the gift of salvation to any of us who will receive it, including you and me. He has offered it to us for free. An ad for the U.S. Marines pictured a sword, and beneath the words, "Earned, never given." The message: if you want to become a Marine, you have to earn it through sacrifice, determination, and hard work. But if you want to become a Christian, you have to flip the script. You have to switch the first and third words of the Marine slogan. You see, the message of the gospel is given, never earned. You cannot earn your salvation. It's a gift. Becoming a Christian is not like becoming a Marine. You can't save your soul through sacrifice and determination. This is not a medal to be earned. It's a gift to be received. Have you received the gift? So how do we accept it? What does that look like? The final ingredient in God's remedy for our lives is rich mercy, great love, rich grace, free gift through faith. We receive the gift of salvation through faith. We cannot receive that gift by works, by our own efforts. Paul went to great lengths to explain that truth to the Ephesians. He said, "For by grace you have been saved through faith, and it is not of yourselves. It is the gift of God, not of works, lest any man should boast." We say, "Dr. German, that's all great, but what is faith? How does that work?" That's coming to a place, if I can use these words carefully, that you bet your life on Jesus Christ. There's a little acrostic I used to explain what faith is. It goes, "Forsaking all, I trust him." That's what faith is. Faith is turning away from anything else you might hope to be putting your faith in to go to heaven, and realizing the only hope you have to go to heaven, the only hope you have to be saved, is in Jesus Christ. It's not Jesus Christ plus this. It's not Jesus Christ in a catechism. It's not Jesus Christ and do the best you can. It's only Jesus Christ, nothing less, nothing more. Faith. Charles Spurgeon described it this way. He said, "Our condition is like that of a child in a burning house, who, having escaped to the edge of the window, is hanging on by the window sill, and the flames are pouring out of the window underneath, and the poor child would soon be burned or falling, be dashed to pieces. He therefore held on with the clutch of death. He did not dare to relax his grasp until a strong man underneath said, 'Boy, drop, drop, I'll catch you.'" Now, it was no saving faith for the boy to believe that the man was strong. That was evident. That was good help toward faith, but he might have known that and still have perished. It was faith when the boy let go and dropped down into his big friend's arms. There you are, sinner, clinging to your sins and your good works, said Spurgeon. The Savior says, drop, drop into my arms. It's not doing, it is leaving off from doing. It's not working, it's trusting in the work which Jesus has already done. Trust, that is the word. Simple, solid, hearty, earnest trust. Trust, and it will not take an hour to save you. The moment you trust, you are saved. The moment you let go of all of the things you've been trusting in before and trust in Jesus Christ alone for salvation, you become a Christian. That is our remedy for salvation. Those are the ingredients: rich mercy, great love, great grace, all wrapped up in a free gift that we receive through faith. As you can see, salvation is all about God, purchased by Him, offered by Him, and our only part is to receive it. Can't do anything to earn it. Can't do anything to merit it. You just receive it. Max Lucado sums up the message of Ephesians 2 when he makes this application to a story we all remember. It was the fall of 2010, and billions of people around the globe were captivated by the story of the Chilean miners. Trapped beneath 2,000 feet of solid rock, and 33 men were desperate. The collapse of a main tunnel had sealed their exit and thrust them into survival mode. They ate 2 spoonfuls of tuna, a sip of milk, and a morsel of peaches every other day. For 2 months, they prayed for someone to save them. On the surface above, the Chilean rescue team worked around the clock, consulting NASA, meeting with experts. They designed a 13-foot-tall capsule and drilled first a communications hole, then an excavation tunnel. There was no guarantee of success. No one had ever been trapped underground this long and lived to tell about it. Now someone has. On October 13, 2010, the men began to emerge, slapping high fives and leading victory chants. A great-grandfather, a 44-year-old who was planning a wedding, then a 19-year-old, all had different stories, but all made the same decision. They trusted someone else to save them. No one returned the rescue offer with the Declaration of Independence. I can get out of here myself. They all stared at the same stone tomb long enough to reach the unanimous opinion, we need help. We need someone to penetrate this world and pull us out. And when the rescue capsule came, they climbed in. I wonder if you wouldn't like to do that today yourself. Jesus Christ offers the rescue capsule. You say, what do I have to do to be saved? Just trust Him. Just open your heart and say, Lord Jesus, I've been trusting in all the wrong things all my life. I've been trusting in my own good works. I've been trusting I can be better than somebody else when I realize what I really need is I need help from above. And you've promised it to me if I will just put my trust in your Son, Jesus Christ. Jesus Christ is the rescue capsule. And you have to get in. That's all you have to do. Just believe it. You say, well, Pastor, do I have to come to a class? No. Just believe it. And He will change your life. He will change everything about you. We were in Raleigh, Durham, North Carolina, had our Turning Point rally there. It's a long weekend, and when those things are over, we're pretty well spent. We were in the elevator going back to our room at the hotel, and Donna had a copy of the program for the night, and on the front of it, it said something like a night with David Jeremiah. This guy got on the elevator and he said, David Jeremiah, is he here? And I said, I'm right here. And I thought the guy was gonna have a heart attack, you know? He said, I wondered if I'd ever get to meet you, let me tell you my story. 30 years ago, I was in a mess in my life trying to make things right, and I started listening to you on the radio, and I accepted Jesus Christ as my Savior. My wife is saved, my family is saved. He's the head of an attorney bureau in Orlando, and he told the story of how Jesus Christ had changed his life. You know, that's not an isolated story. Whenever Jesus Christ comes to live within your heart, He changes you from the inside out and makes you the person God created you to be. I want to ask you today, are you willing to trust Him? You say, well, Let me think about it. And there's nothing to think about. Either you'll trust him or you won't. You say, well, I'm not going to make a decision today. If you don't make a decision today, you have made the decision. Make the decision to trust him. There's never going to be a time like this.
14: That's right. The Bible tells us that today is the day of salvation and that we should not put off for tomorrow what God has told us to do today. I always tell people the time between when God tells you to do something and you don't do it, that's the devil's time. If you felt in your spirit today God talking to you about your own relationship, about your being saved, open your heart to Jesus Christ right now while you're tender toward this message and toward him, and he will change your life. You will not believe what God is going to do in your life when you put your heart together with his in salvation. Tomorrow we're going to talk about the oneness of our faith. Once again, from the beautiful book of Ephesians, how we are together as God's people in unity and as a family. And don't forget, that's right here on Turning Point tomorrow on this good station. Thank you for listening. I'm David Jeremiah, and I'll be here tomorrow. Hope you will be too.
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0: Did you know it's possible to turn the blessings of God into burdens? The religious leaders in Jesus' day were particularly good at this with all their rules and regulations. So how can we avoid such burdens and embrace God's blessing? We'll consider that question today on Truth for Life. Alistair Begg examines the controversial teaching of Jesus that provoked the Pharisees and continues to provoke legalists today.
1: Mark chapter 2, we'll read from verse 18. Now John's disciples and the Pharisees were fasting. Some people came and asked Jesus, "How is it that John's disciples and the disciples of the Pharisees are fasting, but yours?"

to new wineskins. One Sabbath, Jesus was going through the cornfields, and as his disciples walked along, they began to pick some ears of corn. The Pharisees said to him, "Look, why are they doing what is unlawful on the Sabbath?" He answered, "Have you never read what David did when he and his companions were hungry and in need? In the days of Abiathar, the high priest, he entered the house of God and ate the consecrated bread, which is lawful only for priests to eat. And he also gave some to his companions. Then he said to them, 'The Sabbath was made for man, not man for the Sabbath. So the Son of Man is Lord even of the Sabbath.' Another time he went into the synagogue, and a man with a shriveled hand was there. Some of them were looking for a reason to accuse Jesus, so they watched him closely to see if he would heal him on the Sabbath. Jesus said to the man with the shriveled hand, 'Stand up in front of everyone.' Then Jesus asked them, 'Which is lawful on the Sabbath, to do good or to do evil, to save life or to kill?' But they remained silent. He looked round at them in anger and, deeply distressed at their stubborn hearts, said to the man, 'Stretch out your hand.' He stretched it out, and his hand was completely restored. Then the Pharisees went out and began to plot with the Herodians how they might kill Jesus." Thanks be to God for his word. And our prayer before we turn to the Bible: speak, Lord, as we wait upon you, so that beyond the voice of a mere man, we may actually hear from you, the living God, as a result of your word coming home to our minds. And we ask this in Christ's name. Amen. Jesus was not an establishment figure. The fact that he may be regarded as such today is as a result of all kinds of ideas and notions. But those ideas and notions are challenged by the teaching of the Bible itself as it introduces us to the Lord Jesus Christ. Jesus, along with his followers, spent the larger part of his 3 years of earthly ministry in dialogue, indeed in conflict, with the religious authorities of his time. And when you read the gospel records, it is clear that in bringing the message which he brought of the kingdom of God breaking in upon time, the call to repentance and to faith, he was challenging very straightforwardly and very forcibly the man-made traditions of the religious leaders of the day. And as we have begun to study Mark's gospel, we realize just why it is that Jesus has been described by some as Christ the controversialist. Christ the controversialist. That actually was the title of a book written by John Stott, published back in 1970. And as he introduces one of the chapters, he writes as follows: "The popular image of Christ as gentle Jesus, meek and mild, simply will not do. It is a false image. To be sure, he was full of love, compassion, and tenderness, but he was also uninhibited in exposing error and denouncing sin, especially hypocrisy. Christ was a controversialist, and the gospel writers portray him as such." Now, those of us who lived through the 60s, if we have any perception at all, even if we were not involved in it, we will know that we lived through a peculiar era for all sorts of reasons. This was the era of experimentation in issues of sexuality, in freedoms of expression in terms of drugs, and the notion of love that was unbounded by any constraints at all. Indeed, there was much to alarm in the 60s. But some of us recall that it was in the midst of that peculiar decade that we either were part of or we were confronted by what was referred to as the Jesus Movement. The Jesus Movement. And from the west coast of America, where there were long-haired, barefooted creatures gathering to sing new worship songs on the beaches,
all the way across the nation and out and across the Atlantic Ocean and into the

0: United Kingdom, where some of us were gathering in public squares to celebrate the Festival of Light, when we were marching through the streets of London from Trafalgar Square to Hyde Park so that we could stand in Hyde Park and declare that in Jesus there is life and there is light. And some of us stood amazed at the fact that those who were on the stage, who were our leaders, who were the Christian pop singers of the time, found themselves not only followed by others of us who were younger and with them, but also opposed by those who hated this story of Jesus. And I remember memorably one of the singers standing, playing his guitar, and as he sang a line, then he would move to the side one way and then move to the side the other way. This was not a form of dancing. He was avoiding the eggs and the tomatoes. And they were coming at him from, at that point, the homosexual lobby, who said, "Do not come here with a story of Jesus, with a story of light and of life. We are opposed to all you have to say." And here we are today, all these years later, and we have discovered, some of us, to our great benefit, that when we turned on and we tuned in and we dropped out, in relationship to Jesus, it was a whole new discovery. I met somebody just yesterday. She was wearing a t-shirt. It reminded me of this because that was what it said on her t-shirt. It said, "Turn on, tune in, drop out." And I said, "So you lived in the 60s, did you?" She said, "What?" I said, "Well, you don't think somebody invented that in the first decade of the 21st century, do you?" She said, "I didn't know." I said, "Well, no, that's it." I said, that's the 60s. You should have been there. And some of you were turned on to Christ. You tuned into the Bible. And you dropped out of a lifestyle of sexual promiscuity and drug addiction into the liberating bondage of Jesus Christ as Lord. And today you're in absolutely no doubt that Christ is a controversial figure, that he has not come to prop up the religious establishment, that he is not here in the sight of that which is man-made and organized and palatable and easily absorbed. But as then, so now, from the pages of Scripture, Christ, as it were, moves up and down the high streets of our cities, in and out of the rural areas of our country, and says, "I am the resurrection and the life, and whoever believes in me will live, and whosoever believes in me will actually never die." And men and women are forced to somehow deal with a succession of controversial statements. And in this little section that we read this morning, and we'll only get to part of it, I say that for your encouragement, all of the promise and prospect that was in Jesus is described here in terms of a newness that just bursts through the old wineskins that had been so quickly and easily rendered obsolete. And to the extent that we enjoyed something of that kind of movement in the 60s, we might ask Jesus to come and begin another movement in this millennium. How we need Jesus to come. We don't need any more political movements. Those of you who are all exercised about that again, you know, I'm forced to say to you, have I been with you so long and still you do not understand? Here we go again, the same old stuff, new names, new faces, new targets, same old agenda. Look in your Bible and see what Jesus did. Is there a moral component to faith in Christ? Yes. Is there a political dimension to it? Yes. Is it the issue? 1,000 times no. And what Jesus was confronting here was not ultimately the morality of the people whom he addressed, but it was the theology of the people that he addressed. What he was confronting here and what was so controversial was his view of the nature and character of God. Jesus steps onto the stage of human history and he says, "This is how God may be known. This is how God provides forgiveness. This is the only way that he may be known. And this is the only way in which he provides forgiveness." And the people who were opposed to him from the side of organized religion absolutely were opposed to the idea. And so in his words and in his works, that is, his miracles, his signs, Jesus, as you read the first two chapters of Mark, is seen to be challenging the power and the authority of the religious leadership. Let me just point that out to you without going out of chapter 2. Look at how you have this conflict that is beginning to build. Verse 7 of chapter 2, the context is the healing of the man who was paralyzed. And the teachers of the law were sitting there, Mark says, thinking to themselves, why does this fellow talk like that? He's blaspheming. Who does he think he is? That's essentially the question. It's a good question. It's a question that many are asking today. If they think at all, who does this person think he is? Who is Jesus? Just another political figure? Just another great teacher? Just another religious guru? Who does he think he is? He actually believes he can forgive sin? He can give me a fresh start? A brand new heart? Cleanse me from every record of my past? Set me on my feet? Who does this fellow think he is? Verse 16, why does he eat with tax collectors and sinners? The Pharisees saw him eating with the, quote, sinners and the tax collectors. And they said to the disciples, why does he eat with tax collectors and sinners? And Jesus is going to have to tell them, who do you think I'm going to eat with? You? Not only are you boring, but you're wrong. I didn't come to put a religious club together with people like you that look like you've been eating those horrible pickles that they give you with every sandwich here in America. No, he said, I didn't come for that. I actually came to call sinners. I love the chance to speak to Levi and all of his friends. That's why I came. Thirdly, verse 18. Now, John's disciples and the Pharisees were fasting, and some people came and asked Jesus, how is it that John's disciples and the disciples of the Pharisees are fasting and yours are not? And then verse 24, they saw the disciples walking along. They began to pick some ears of corn, which from a Pharisaical perspective was regarded as a breaking of the Sabbath. It was one of the many, many laws that they had attached to the law of God. And the Pharisees said to Jesus, look, why are the disciples doing what is unlawful on the Sabbath? You see this kind of dialogue, this conflict that is there. And then in the next chapter, in chapter 3 and in verse 4, it's Jesus' turn to ask a question now. And he says to them, well, you seem to be the ones who know what you should be doing and what you shouldn't be doing. Since you're such geniuses at that, let me ask you a question. Which is lawful on the Sabbath? To do good or to do evil? To save life or to kill? And they remained silent. Why? Because he had them. He had them. It was like a great closing argument in terms of the prosecuting attorney. Nothing could be said. Now, in each of these incidents, and we're only going to be able to look at the first of the three of them this morning, in each of these, what Jesus, Christ the controversialist, if you like, is exposing is essentially the Pharisees' unique ability to turn blessings into burdens, to take things which God has given to us richly to enjoy and for our benefit, and to make them a wearisome burden on the backs of people. We'll see that particularly when we come to the Sabbath next time. Here, God has provided the Sabbath principle in order that there might be rest, in order that there might be enjoyment, in order that there might be all of the benefits that attach to it. And the Pharisees come along and say, no, we don't want you to be blessed as much as we would like you to be burdened. And so the three incidents are as follows. Incident number 1, verse 18 and following, which emerges because the disciples are apparently failing to do what they should. Incident number 2, which begins in verse 23, is on account of the fact that the disciples are apparently doing what they shouldn't. And then incident number 3 is when Jesus, of course, says, well, let's just try and sort this whole thing out. So here we are in verse 18. Now, John's disciples and the Pharisees were fasting, and some people came and asked Jesus, how is it that John's disciples and the disciples of the Pharisees are fasting, but yours are not? Just in case we don't know what this is, to fast was simply to forego food for a period of time, either as an expression of abasement, perhaps as an indication of sorrow, sometimes as a recognition of God's intervention, and so on. The fasting that was taking place here was taking place from two camps. One, the Pharisees, those who were the pupils of the Pharisees, those who would have been as orthodox as they possibly could be, they were obviously fasting. And then we're told that the disciples of John the Baptist, they were fasting. Now, whether they were both fasting for the same reasons or not, it isn't possible for us to say, although I think it's unlikely. It's possible that the disciples of John were fasting because John had been taken into prison. And they were perhaps fasting, asking God to intervene. We can't say that with authority because Mark does not set this in a time frame. It may also be simply that they became fasters, if you like, because of the austerity of John the Baptist. John the Baptist was an austere character. He was an unusual character. He wore an interesting garb. He had an interesting health food diet. And it's not difficult to see that somebody who would go down into these remote regions of the wilderness and send out such a striking message and call people to be his followers would not actually say to them, and if you're really going to take this repentance stuff seriously, if you're really going to take following me seriously, then I suggest that you do this. It will, you know, do your soul good. And of course, it will help you with your health food diet as well. And you will know today that some people in the secular world have discovered fasting. They went into the Bible and they said, wow, look at this. If you stop eating, you might lose weight. What a genius idea. And here they're able to interweave all these kinds of notions. And the issue was this. People are looking around. They see the Pharisees' disciples fasting. The disciples of John fasting. The disciples of Jesus partying. True? That can't possibly be right. If a person's going to be accepted with God, there's so many things he has to do. And we, the Pharisees, the organizers of religion, the custodians of that which is external and orthodox, we know what they should be doing, and your boys aren't doing it. And we want to know why. You see, the Pharisees were legalists. What that means is they believed that they could put themselves in a right standing with God as a result of what they did. Jesus was coming to say, you can't ever put yourself in a right standing with God as a result of what you do. He was coming to say, the issue is not what you're doing, but the issue is what I have done or what I am about to do. And on the strength of what I am about to do in making an atoning sacrifice for sin, there will then be forgiveness and a place with God. Every other attempt to make ourselves acceptable to God as a result of our own endeavors is ultimately a worthless task. It doesn't stop people from trying it, does it? And there is nothing that infuriates a legalist more than people who don't obey their rules. So this would tick them off. Why don't your disciples fast? Now, if you think about this in Luke 18, and I'll only give you this one, I might give you two cross references, but this is just one. Luke chapter 18, if you turn forward one book, let's just set this in context because I think this is helpful. And the context is absolutely crucial. Verse 9 of Luke chapter 18. To some who were confident of their own righteousness. Okay, their own righteousness. In other words, a righteousness that they themselves created, established, maintained by what they did or didn't do. To some who were confident of their own righteousness. We're either going to stand before God on the basis of our own righteousness, or we're going to stand before God on the basis of the righteousness of another. These folks were confident in their own righteousness. And as a result, notice, they looked down on everybody else. There's only one place in the whole of the Old Testament where fasting is demanded. And that's recorded in Leviticus chapter 16 in relationship to the Day of Atonement. Fasting appears all over the place for all kinds of reasons, good. But in terms of God actually saying, this is what I want you to do, it only comes there in relationship to the Day of Atonement. You see, the issue here is not fasting per se. It is that fasting represents the way in which the Pharisees, with their systematized, organized religion, believed that they could be and would be accepted by God. So as long as they kept doing all these things meticulously, then God would be pleased to look on them with favor. And so in answering the question, Jesus absolutely disarms the questioners. Why are they not fasting? Jesus answered, how can the guests of the bridegroom fast while he is with them? In other words, you don't fast at a wedding, he says. My wife and I were at a wedding yesterday. We went to the reception. It was a wonderful meal. No time for fasting. It was fantastic. It would have been highly inappropriate, wouldn't it? And if the father of the bride had said, you know, I hope you enjoy these Ritz crackers and help yourself to a second glass of water, people would have said, what kind of party is this? And justifiably so, which is what Jesus is saying.
1: 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That is Alistair Begg with a message he's titled, Christ the Controversialist. We'll hear the conclusion tomorrow. What comes to mind when you hear the word worship? I think for many of us, it's the music we sing together on Sunday morning before the sermon. But what if true worship is more than that? 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I'm Bob Lapine. We're glad you've joined us today to study God's Word together. Do you believe that a good God will reward nice people if they try their hardest? That's a popular assumption. Tomorrow we'll learn why this notion is totally incompatible with the death of Jesus on the cross. 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
5: With SRN News, I'm Bob Agnew in Washington. President Trump is criticizing what he calls fake polls. Here's correspondent Laura Winters.
6: President Trump with a Truth Social post about recent GOP polls that indicate Republicans will lose the midterm elections. He applauds the president of the Heritage Foundation discussing the damage fake polls can do in terms of voter turnout in a segment on Fox News. The president saying, I'll be out there spending money and helping every one of them get elected. I won most of these places, often by a landslide. MAGA, pretend I am on the ballot. Don't let them open your borders and allow crime to again flourish. Keep America great. Laura Winters reporting.
5: Florida Governor Ron DeSantis has issued a temporary stay of execution for a 74-year-old Florida death row inmate.
7: Mr. Thompson is an elderly man who was incredibly physically ill. He was discharged from the hospital the day before the governor signed his death warrant.
5: That's anti-execution advocate Grace Hanna. She says that the man should not be put to death. He is scheduled to be executed for the kidnapping and sexual assault of a woman back in 1976. Eight counties in New Jersey remain under a state of emergency as crews continue to restore power after a powerful nor'easter.
8: The storm caused street flooding in numerous communities along the Jersey Shore. There were voluntary evacuations in Manasquan, where this guy says it was a close call.
9: Oh, this is the worst. This one was the worst for us. Another foot or two higher, it would have been in the house.
8: First responders dealt with home and vehicle water rescues in Seabright, and significant beach erosion is being reported in the Brigantine area. Governor Mikey Sherrill says NJDEP crews will be inspecting the beaches.
10: We will start fixing what we can and submit an application for federal assistance if appropriate.
8: There are school districts either closed or with delayed openings today. In New Jersey, I'm Scott Pringle.
5: On Wall Street, the Dow is down 240 points. The Nasdaq up by 158. This is SRN News.
11: Today's good news verse from your network of praise is Psalm 42, verse 11. Why are you cast down, O my soul? And why are you in turmoil within me? Hope in God, for I shall again praise Him, my salvation and my God.
12: Today's programming is a gift from Mike and Shirley of Lewistown, thanking God for His grace and mercy and the many blessings, especially on the birthday of their twin grandsons, Carson and Kyle. Also thanking God for another joyful blessing of their 16-year-old granddaughter, Kinley. May God's glory, love, and favor be released on their family.
13: Have you ever found yourself staring off into space and wondering what you're doing with your life? More than likely, yes. The question of how to figure out what to do with your life haunts nearly everyone at some point, possibly at multiple times in life. Depending on whether you're a recent graduate facing the many options that adulthood seems to offer, or maybe you find yourself midway through a career or occupation or season of life that's coming to an end and just isn't all that fulfilling anymore. Or maybe you're approaching retirement and you're wondering, you know, what's next? Questioning what you're supposed to do with your life, no matter what stage you're in, is a common question, and it's a valid question. Of course, there are things we enjoy doing more than others, and things that we're better at than others. And most of us have a hope that our lives will make a difference, that will make some kind of impact. And add to that the faith, God's will, God's calling on your life, yeah, that adds another layer of urgency and often confusion and sometimes anxiety. So this week on Discover the Word, this is the subject that Daniel Ryan Day and Elisa Morgan and Bill Crowder and Rasul Berry are going to explore together. What are you supposed to do with your life? And they're going to go to five different stories in Scripture in which God called someone. What God wanted them to do with their life seemed pretty clear. And I think there are things about each of these stories that may be able to help you hear God's calling. And so let's pull our chairs up to the table and be part of the conversation as Daniel leads the group this week in exploring how we might answer that question that we wonder about at different points in life. And how it's a question that may include your job or vocation, but in reality, it's way bigger than that. It actually is about your life's direction, your deepest values, and the person you're becoming.
14: When have you struggled with the question, what am I supposed to do with my life?
15: Today. And I'm old.
14: Yeah.
15: Isn't that interesting?
14: Yeah.
16: Most vividly for me, it was the first time I went to college. And then I dropped out for several years and just kind of worked a couple of different jobs. And almost every day I would ask myself, do I really want to do this for the rest of my life?
14: Mm-hmm.
16: Okay, then what do I want to do? I don't have a clue.
15: Yeah.
17: Yeah, I think on hard days, but also sometimes on really good days, you know, where it's just like easy to just get to yourself, like, how did I end up here? Like, what am I doing? I just had a hard meeting. I just, you know, it's, something is a struggle or even financially. But then sometimes on a really good day, it could be like, what's next? You know, so I feel like that's a pretty frequent experience.
14: Yeah. And what are some of those different life stages where we might ask that question?
15: like maybe as a teenager when you're first deciding who you are and like you were saying, what do I want to do with my life?
14: Yeah, so maybe a dreaming stage there a little bit of like, what could I be?
17: I think, there's the dream stage where, you know, you have a certain vision and for whatever reason, you can either have life affirm that vision or you go, I'm not good at this, or this is not really what I wanted. And then you go to another phase of like, now I got to survive and like live and do something.
14: Yeah. All of a sudden bills get really important. And then there's, after big life changes, we usually ask that question to some extent. So after getting married or after graduating or something like that. And then
15: after retiring.
14: Yeah. And I think about those who receive a diagnosis of only having a certain amount of time left.
15: Yeah.
14: What do I do with my life now? So I'd like us to bring those moments that we remember from our past or anybody else that's joining us who like that question's really heavy right now or is definitely in the back of their minds. And we're going to look at a few stories in scripture that we would probably call calling stories maybe, but I'd like to look at these with the lens of our own questions that we're bringing with us.
15: Okay.
14: And see how these stories might help us think through where we currently are, maybe how God has led us in different seasons or is leading us now, and ultimately helping us think through that question, what am I supposed to do with my life? And I want to start at the beginning of scripture with Genesis 1, verses 27 through 31, if somebody could read that for us.
17: So God created human beings in his own image. In the image of God, he created them. Male and female, he created them. Then God blessed them and said, be fruitful and multiply. Fill the earth and govern it. Reign over the fish in the sea, the birds in the sky, and all the animals that scurry along the ground. Then God said, look, I have given you every seed-bearing plant throughout the earth and all the fruit trees for your food. And I have given every green plant as food for all the wild animals, the birds in the sky, and the small animals that scurry along the ground. Everything that has life. And this is what happened. Then God looked over all he had made and he saw it was very good.
14: So where did the word calling show up?
16: Yeah, I was listening for it. I didn't hear it. Did you skip that one?
17: Nope. I read every word.
14: But why might this be a good passage if we're going to talk about calling in the Bible? Why might this be a good passage to start with?
16: Because God gives to our first parents responsibility.
14: Yeah.
15: And there's also a very powerful statement about how we are created, that we are in his image. We're image bearers.
14: We use the word calling a lot to describe this theological idea that God reaches out to people and invites them not only into relationship with him, but then often to do other things.
15: Yeah.
14: And so we kind of see that here in the beginning of this. In fact, what is the job that human beings are being called into?
15: It's really being caretakers of creation.
14: Yeah. And what are some of the specific words used to describe it? Be
15: fruitful and multiply.
16: Govern, reign over.
14: And govern and reign is interesting because in the ancient world, there were those who governed and reigned. But who was it usually?
16: Kings.
14: A king. And usually those kings were of what sex?
15: Male.
14: Male.
15: Because they were kings.
14: But what? But what's happening in this passage?
17: God is essentially calling both Adam and Eve to be co-regents, as some people say.
14: Yeah, so it's not just one person, the king, but all people are being invited into this governing, this reigning. Did you also notice the word given? It's repeated a few times. How is it used here?
15: God is giving plants for the animals and for everything that have life.
14: Yeah, so there's a lot of generosity from God that all of this is starting with too. So not only do we have the man and the woman being invited to reign and to govern together, but all of this is initiated by this generous God who's outpouring.
16: Yeah, they start off in a position of abundance.
17: Yeah.
14: Yeah, and there's actually more context that the scriptures give us because we have another creation account too, Genesis chapter 2. Could someone read verses 4 and 5 for us?
15: This is the account of the creation of the heavens and the earth. When the Lord God made the earth and the heavens, neither wild plants nor grains were growing on the earth, for the Lord God had not yet sent rain to water the earth, and there were no people to cultivate the soil.
14: So we have these two creation stories at the beginning, this first one where you have this God that's like, over everything and speaks and things happen and is powerful. And then you have this second account, which goes on to describe how does God create people in the second account. He gets his hands dirty. He mm-hmm. breathes into them life. So you have a God way up there who's powerful and a God that's right here present making things happen. And I think those are really two really core pictures of who God is that then unlock the whole rest of the scriptures for us. Again, this first example is of this abundant God who's pouring out.
17: Right.
14: And then he's inviting this man and this woman together into this story that God is doing.
17: So they're like complementary.
14: Mm. Yeah, and kind of net out the rest of the chapter for us. What happens the rest of Genesis 2? What are some of the highlights?
17: Well, we know that first there's this Adam, and then Eve is created. After there's a sense of loneliness and need, there's this pronouncement for this reason. Men should leave their mother and father and be one flesh with the wife. So that's a big deal.
16: Especially since neither one of them had a mother or father. You know, I mean, that's kind of an interesting thing.
17: It is interesting. Kind of an editorial, you know.
14: Yeah.
16: Well, I think it was mapping out
17: the
16: intent, the divine intent in creation.
14: Yeah. So you have God planting a garden, making humans out of the dirt, breathing into them life, placing them in the garden, making a bunch of amazing, beautiful, abundant, food-bearing plants for them to enjoy, creates this woman, right? So this woman is not this like, oh, let me bring Adam some stuff while he's doing the important work. This is like a co-laboring, a co-working together. So just based on Genesis 1 and 2, how would you answer some of those big questions that all of us have in life about purpose, identity, why relationships matter, what we're called into?
16: Well, at some level, it's to be God's agents and representatives in his creation, both in the way we care for his creation and in the way that we interact with his creation.
15: Yeah, it's a divine imprint of who we are and what we do and why we do what we do.
17: Think of the power of identity. Let us make man, humanity, in our likeness and our image. The Latin imago Dei, that being made in image of God, is foundational to our worth and our value. It's not just based on human doings, but human beings.
14: Mm-hmm. Yeah. And so those big questions that all of us ask, what's my purpose? What's my identity? What am I supposed to do with my life? Why do relationships matter? All of that's like right here in the first couple of chapters of Genesis. Now, of course, Genesis 3 happens, and that causes some problems, right? Relationships get broken. They end up outside of the garden where plants don't grow easily anymore. In fact, I bet it's because of Genesis 3 that so many of us struggle with questions like, what am I supposed to do with my life? And so God built this world. He placed humans into it. He first proclaimed them to be good. He gave them what they needed. And then he called them to not only care for what he created, but also to be like him in creating many more very good things that fill the earth. But then, of course, things broke. We all live in a post-Genesis 3 world. It's not that simple anymore. Evil and brokenness not only exist, but God is also beginning to do something about that, which we'll see in these other calling stories as well. He's starting to reclaim that which was lost. And that reclaiming begins inside of us and then begins to overflow from us as we're invited into God's work of reclaiming the world. And so I thought this would be a good place to start as we think about what calling is, what our purpose is, identity, what we're supposed to do with our life, because I think these first two chapters of Genesis really set us up to hear the rest of these stories.
13: With that as the foundation, we're going to be able to build on that as we consider this idea of hearing God's call. We were made to be called, and our identity as an image bearer gives us purpose. So we can be sure that God is still calling each of us, not just to do something, but to be someone. We were made to matter, and the other stories that we'll look at this week will help us see that. Well, Daniel Ryan Day leading Elisa Morgan and Bill Crowder and Rasul Berry in the study this week called Hearing God's Call. Now, as we work through this together this week, I'd also like to tell you about a resource that may help you do with a small group you're part of what we're doing this week. It's from Our Daily Bread Ministries' Reclaim Today ministry, which is geared toward young adults in their 20s and 30s. They're seven Bible stories to help you hear God's calling. 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Well, you know, often it feels like we have a say in choosing the direction that we'll go when it comes to our calling. But if we're honest, sometimes it doesn't seem like we have a choice. 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And the story we'll look at next time vividly illustrates that. It's another important element in understanding what it means to hear God's call. 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
19: Your network of praise, good morning. It is Monday. We have the diner coming up really soon here. Now, if you have never called us and given us a song request before, today's a great day to do it. We are so excited to talk to you. If you heard a song in church this weekend, or there's something you heard on the morning show, give us a call when the diner opens up at 11:30 Mountain Time. So it's coming up soon. I'm going to play a few songs for you first, starting here with Andrew Rip and Love's Got Away.

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1: The Afters with Say Goodbye on your network of praise. Really soon here, the diner's going to open up and we're going to be taking your song requests. 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
4: 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She runs it. She says, by the way, you haven't signed your new card. So she lays it down. I sign my receipt. I sign the card. She picks them up. Burger King, right down here. Burger King has a sign in the drive-up window that says, picture menus available upon request. I asked the lady, I said, hey, who are the picture menus for? She says, those are for people who can't read. I said, well, how do they know that you have them? And she looked at me like I was an idiot and said, the sign.
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0: It's Monday. And time for the Diner on your network of praise. Give us a call and tell us what song you're itching to hear. 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
5: 31 minutes after 11 o'clock, and it's time to get going, Mercy.
0: That's right. Dave and I are here. We are at your service. This is a full-service diner, mm-hmm. if you will.
5: Yeah.
0: You tell us what song you want to hear, and we'll play it for you.
5: We're bored. We need to hear from you.
0: You know? Dave's bored.
5: Enough tic-tac-toe. Let's go. 800-442-866. Yep. I'm sorry.
0: No. Yeah, you're right.
5: 866.
0: So you can tell Sheriff
5: Sheriffon's coming. That's the, we got to get the right
0: number. You're
5: numbers.
0: Right. 866.
5: 866-752-5257.
0: Nailed it, Dave. You're doing great.
5: Well, we start up with Kate Thompson, provider.

0: provider. That's Kate Thompson on the Diner. It's 35 minutes after 11 o'clock.
1: This is where we take your song requests. It is Monday. Maybe you need to hear an encouraging song, something upbeat, whatever you're thinking. You call Dave and I, and we'll put that order in for you if you will get to the diner. So give us a call, 866-752-5257.
0: Call the dentist. He's not going to play your request.
1: No, right.
0: Call the library. They're nice people, but
1: very nice people.
0: They're not going to play the request for
1: Dave
0: you.
1: Dave and I are super nice.
0: This
1: we
0: is
1: promise
0: the place.
1: To be nice. Yeah.
0: 866.
1: Dave promises to be nice, right, Dave?
0: For the next hour.
1: Okay, good.
0: 866-752-5257. And who is this?
2: Emma.
0: Emma, how's it going?
2: Good.
0: All right. What would you like to hear today?
2: God is Good by Forrest Frank.
0: All right. Got it. Emma, thank you.
2: Yeah, thank you.
0: You're welcome. Bye.
2: Bye.
3: Hey, check, check, check. Yeah. Whoa, whoa, whoa. If there's one thing I know.
4: No.
3: Hey, yeah.

0: God is good. That's Forrest Frank, mm-hmm. and that's my request on the diner. Thank you, Emma. Good way to start us up here.
1: Yeah.
0: And what would you like to hear?
1: Yeah, the number to call is 866-752-5257. And just a heads up, we're filling up pretty quickly, so call now.
0: Mm-hmm. All right, 866-752-5257. Who's this?
2: This is Christian.
0: Well, Christian, thanks for calling. What would you like to hear today?

0: I would like to hear every good thing by the Afters.
1: All right. How's your day going?
0: It's going great today. I'm doing early drawings for Halloween in October.
1: Oh, all right. The kangaroos?
0: Yep, and bunnies as well.
1: Oh,
2: nice.
1: Excellent.
2: That's
1: kangaroos
2: awesome.
1: And bunnies. I love it.
2: You're a very talented artist, Christian.
1: Thank you for calling.
0: Yep.
1: All right. Bye.
0: Bye.

0: Every good thing for the actors.
1: That was a great. No,
0: was
1: that
0: was it
1: good?
0: It blended right in.
1: Thank you for adding that in. That was great. Yeah.
0: Adds depth to the music. That's for Christian. Christian, thank you for the phone call, as always.
1: Mm-hmm.
0: All right, let's see. It's 11:44. We'll have another request in 2 minutes.
2: 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Learn about it next on today's Creation Moment. And now, here's our Creation Moments host, Ian Taylor.
3: The Bible tells us that at the beginning of the Israelite 430-year stay in Egypt, the Israelites were well respected for Joseph's sake. And later, when the Egyptian leadership forgot how Joseph saved Egypt, it began making their lives difficult. One of the most enlightening finds is a village that was once occupied during the Israelite stay in Egypt. Excavators at the city that was called the Village of the Place of Truth have found homes, letters, notes, court records, work diaries and wills dating from this period. The village was home to those who built the royal tombs. And while there is no evidence that the Israelites ever lived in the village, what has been found has revealed much about the life in Egypt when Israel was there. We learn that Egypt had a tradition in which every citizen put in at least 1 year of service to the government. Those out of favor could be forced into years or even a lifetime of forced labor. However, it was considered an honor to work on the royal tombs, and it seems unlikely that the Israelites had much to do with them. The Bible tells us that the Israelites did, among other things, make bricks. That could include the very bricks that built the village of the Place of Truth. Finally, we learn that pigs were a stable among such workers, which certainly would be repugnant to the Israelites. Archaeologists have concluded that the biblical record of Israel's stay in Egypt has too many accurate details about Egypt to be nothing more than a legend.
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0: It's 11:47, and sure, let's take another phone call.
1: Yeah, that's right. And hey, we are filling up super fast today, so just FYI.
0: It is your turn. Who's this?
5: This is Ken Bauer.
0: Hey, Ken. Thanks for the call. Where are you calling from?
5: Fulton.
0: And what would you like to hear today?
5: I would like to hear What Will Be Your Legacy by Wayburn Dean.
0: Absolutely.
5: And that is in honor of Marvin Callahan, since Share-a-thon is coming up.
1: Oh, I love it.
0: Excellent. Excellent idea. Thank you, Ken.
5: You're welcome.
0: All right. Bye.

0: What will be your legacy? That's from Wayburn Dean. That's by request on the diner. It is 11:51, and it's your turn. Who's this?
1: Steve in Missoula.
0: All right, Steve, what would you like to hear?
1: The Mighty Fortress is our God.
0: All right. Got it. Great hymn of the faith. Thank you, Steve.
1: All right.
0: Bye.

0: A mighty fortress is our God. That's Michael W. Smith by request on the diner.
1: Mm-hmm.
0: Like I had to tell you the name of that song. Hey, it's a
1: listen, it's your job, Dave. Just do it.
0: Okay. All right. 11:55 and the diner's full.
1: Yeah. Very quickly today. I'm so grateful for all of the requests came in. There's a lot of God is good focused songs today. So
0: that's,
1: I'm thankful for that.
0: Nice.
1: Yeah.
0: All right. Let's get to our next one. Who's this?
2: Kathy?
0: Hi, Kathy. How's it going?
2: Wonderful now.
0: All right. Thank you for calling. What would you like to hear?
2: Thank you, God.
0: All right. Sounds like you're in a good mood.
2: I am. It's been TV watching, and my TV shut off, and it was God telling me, and I used to listen to your channel way back when. I live in Hyatt, and I thought, God's telling me something here.
0: Wow.
2: And I listened to the radio day and night.
0: Boy, Kathy.
2: No more TV.
0: Thank you so much. Thanks for telling us that. That's encouraging.
1: Yeah.
2: It's you know, there's so much going on in this world. We need him.
0: Mm-hmm. That's right. Amen. We need to focus
2: and
0: on him.
2: And he's with us, and he's in us.
0: That's right.
2: Yes, amen.
0: Amen, Kathy. Thanks for the call.
2: You bet.
0: All right.
2: You.
0: Bye.

0: Thank you, Lord. That's Chris Tomlin by request. It's 12 o'clock. So the news is coming up.
1: Yep.
0: We are full.
1: Yes.
0: And we'll hear those requests after the news.
1: Also correct.
0: Okay. Got those things all in order. This is your Network of Praise.
2: In the newsroom, I'm Jim Miller. Here's what's happening. Montana State Auditor's Office says a Connecticut man has pled guilty in a multi-state insurance fraud scheme that impacted Montana policyholders. They reported that the case involved falsified claims submitted across several states, with Montana investigators helping build the prosecution. The auditor says the plea reinforces the state's commitment to cracking down on fraud that raises costs for consumers. Montana Supreme Court ruled that a proposed ballot measure regulating data center development in the Butte, Silver, Bow County can appear on the November ballot. The court vacated its earlier injunction after reviewing updated filings. Local officials say the measure could shape future industrial development, while opponents warn it may slow tech sector investment. Billings police say a juvenile seriously hurt after being struck crossing a street. They say the child transported to a local hospital with significant injuries. They're reviewing speed, visibility, and driver behavior as possible factors in this incident. Montana Department of Transportation announcing it will study adding new wildlife crossings to reduce collisions on rural highways. Billings Gazette reports the study will examine high-risk corridors where deer, elk, and other wildlife frequently cross. They say the effort could improve driver safety as well as reduce costly vehicle damage statewide. Wyoming's judicial branch investigating the scope of a cybersecurity breach that may have exposed personal data belonging to residents. Officials say the breach affected internal court systems, prompting a statewide review to determine what information was assessed and how many people could be impacted. Supporters of the troubled Alkali Dam project in Wyoming are escalating pressure on nearby landowners, warning that condemnation of private land may be pursued if negotiations fail. Project has faced delays, funding issues, and community pushback. State officials and stakeholders now weighing whether eminent domain actions could move that project forward. And that's a look at your news headlines here on your Network of Praise. I'm Jim Miller.
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7: With SRA News, I'm Bob Agnew in Washington. President Trump says Iran wants to make a deal, but it's not a deal he wants to make. He says they should have made that same offer about a year ago. In that case, he says they may have had better luck making a deal with the U.S., but they have overplayed their hand. Iran's latest Hormuz offer, just nothing but a snag right now, according to Willie Nelson.
8: President Trump has rejected Iran's conditional plan to reopen the Strait of Hormuz. Foreign Minister Abbas Araghchi made the pitch at the U.N., tying the waterway and new talks to an end to the naval blockade and U.S. pressure. President Trump told reporters their proposal came in and got turned down. The Wall Street Journal reports aides were told strikes could resume after the midterms. Willie Nelson, Washington.
7: Eight counties in New Jersey remained under a state of emergency as crews continued to restore power in areas hard hit from the nor'easter that hit over the weekend. Scott Pringle has an update.
9: The storm caused street flooding in numerous communities along the Jersey Shore. There were voluntary evacuations in Manasquan, where this guy says it was a close call.
10: Oh, this is the worst. This one was the worst for us. Another foot or two higher, it would have been in the house.
9: First responders dealt with home and vehicle water rescues in Seabright, and significant beach erosion is being reported in the Brigantine area. Governor Mikey Sherrill says NJDEP crews will be inspecting the beaches.
11: We will start fixing what we can and submit an application for federal assistance if appropriate.
9: There are school districts either closed or with delayed openings today. In New Jersey, I'm Scott Pringle.
7: Hurricane Nolo has rapidly intensified into a Category 4 storm near Hawaii. Nolo is swirling away from the more populated islands. Impacts are still being felt as more than 14 inches of rainfall have been reported at the highest elevations of the Big Island. Taking a look at Wall Street, it's been a negative session so far. The Dow right now off by 222 points. The NASDAQ down by 165. This is SRN News.
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1: Why are you cast down, O my soul? And why are you in turmoil within me? Hope in God, for I shall again praise Him, my salvation and my God.
0: Today's programming is a gift from Mike and Shirley of Lewistown, thanking God for His grace and mercy and the many blessings, especially on the birthday of their twin grandsons, Carson and Kyle. Also thanking God for another joyful blessing of their 16-year-old granddaughter, Kinley. May God's glory, love, and favor be released on their family. 5 minutes after 12 o'clock, it is the Diner, second half of the Diner. We've gone a long time without hearing any music.
12: Yeah, so we need to fix that, Dave.
0: Yeah, you bet. Hey, the Diner's full, but we're going to get to those requests right now. Who's this?
13: Hi, this is Rebecca.
0: Hi, Rebecca. Where are you calling from?
13: Cold Street, Montana.
0: All right. What would you like to hear?
13: I was wondering if I could hear Cornerstone by Toby Mac.
0: Absolutely. We will do it. Rebecca, thank you for calling.
13: Thank you.
0: You're welcome. Bye.
13: Bye.

0: rock I stand on.
1: Cornerstone, that's Toby Mac with Zach Williams. That's By Request on the Diner.
2: Thank you to everybody who's called in today. It was really awesome how quickly the diner filled up today. We're so thankful we get to hear from you. We will do it again on Friday, so if we missed you today, feel free to call them.
1: Yeah, yeah. We won't do it next week.
2: Next week we have Share-a-thon going on.
1: Yeah, be listening for that next week. It's going to be a fun, action-packed week.
2: A hootenanny, if you will.
1: A hootenanny, indeed. It is your turn. Who's this?
3: This is Leland of St. Ignatius.
1: All right, Leland. What would you like to hear today?
3: Let me hear a song by Michael Card. Would you happen to have New Jerusalem?
1: You bet. We will do
3: All right, cool. Huh?
1: Thank you.
3: Well, thank you. You have a good day.
1: Thanks, Leland. Good to hear from you.
3: Thank you. Likewise.
1: All right. Bye-bye.
3: Bye.

the sky, so brilliant with the light of God, the city is his bride.

0: New Jerusalem. That's a classic from Michael Card on The Diner.
1: Mm-hmm. Thanks, Leland, for calling that one in.
0: 15 minutes after 12 o'clock, The Diner's full. We'll see who's waiting to talk to us in just a moment.
2: Did you bring baggage into your marriage? Hi, I'm Chuck Bentley with My Money Life from Crown. My wife and I did. We got married our senior year in college almost 48 years ago. When the baggage we brought with us was opened, incorrect philosophies about money flew out in all directions. They held us in bondage until we united under God's philosophy of money. Now, most of the financial problems you hear about today deal with behavior, and a lot of counseling revolves around behavior modification. But most financial problems are not how you behave with money. It's what you believe about money. In other words, your financial condition is not the problem. It's the financial lie that caused the problem. Paul told the Romans, "Don't be conformed to this world, but be transformed by the renewal of your mind, that by testing you may discern what is the will of God, what is good and acceptable and perfect." People can change their methods, plans, and techniques of handling money, but their real need is transformation. Good beliefs produce good behavior. When our belief system is transformed, our minds are unified, and the fruit we produce in marriage will bless each other and the world. 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Hoarding is idolatry." 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
0: 12:17, it is The Diner. Final quarter hour of The Diner.
1: Yes.
0: Then it's focused on the family.
1: That's coming up real soon here. We have a couple more requests to get to, though.
0: Yeah, we are full, so let's jump on it. Who is this?
3: Hi, this is Rick and Helena.
0: Hello, Rick. How are you doing?
3: Very good.
0: All right.
3: Thank you.
0: What would you like to hear?
3: Could you please play He Lives in Us by Rick and Bobby, and I just pray that that would be a blessing for somebody that's currently suffering with some health issues.
0: All right. You got it. Thank you, Rick.
3: You betcha. Thanks, you guys.
0: You
3: really
0: bet.
3: Appreciate it.
0: Thanks for calling. Bye-bye.
3: God bless. Bye.

0: From Rick and Bobby, that's He Lives in Us.
1: Mm-hmm.
0: 21 minutes after 12 o'clock. And two more songs to finish up the diner. Who is this?
2: Hi, this is Denise.
0: Hello, Denise. What would you like to hear today?
2: I would like to hear God is Good by Francesca Battistelli.
0: All right.
1: Got I love it. That we have that focus a lot today during this diner.
0: I know.
2: I heard that and I thought, I better get in there with my song,
1: yes.
2: too.
0: Jump on,
1: yes.
0: you bet.
1: I'm with you.
0: Thank you, Denise.
2: Thank you. Have a blessed day.
0: You too.
1: Bye.
0: Bye.
2: Thanks. Bye.

0: God is good. That's from Francesca Battistelli by request on the diner. Hey, Marcy.
1: Yes, Dave. Thanks, Denise, for that request, by the way.
0: Yeah, thank you, Denise. I heard that we have someone very important on the telephone.
1: Oh, boy.
0: Yeah.
1: Okay.
0: So,
1: VIP line.
0: VIP line. Here we go. Who is this?
2: Hello.
0: Hi, what's your name?
2: Esther,
0: how are you?
2: Esther.
0: Okay. What would you like to hear today?
2: Josiah Queen.
0: Josiah Queen. And which song?
2: Demons.
0: All right. You got it. Thank you for calling today.
2: Thank you, Dave.
0: You're welcome. Call again sometime, okay?
2: Okay.
0: Okay, bye.
2: Bye.

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7: I made a prayer. I said, God, I'm going to outlove and outserve my bride, even if she never reciprocates. Because I'm a Christian man. I'm modeling Jesus Christ.
8: That's Jim Ramos, and Jim and his wife Shanna are with us today on Focus on the Family with Jim Daly. They're going to be talking about the benefits to both spouses when a husband is intentional in marriage. Thanks for joining us. I'm John Fuller.
9: Well, let's start with, I hope Jean is not listening today, my wife. This is one of those shows where if she hears this, I'm in trouble.
10: I'll just make sure I send it to her.
9: But she would be cheering us on today, saying, yes, an engaged husband, an engaged father. This is what we need in our homes today. And I certainly try to be. I'm being a little facetious. But, you know, there are times when I probably did not meet the standard. But I want you to meet the standard, and that's what we're going to talk about today, how husbands can step up and be the husbands and the fathers they need to be in the home. That right there already goes, oh, I don't want this. Turn the station, turn it off, the podcast, whatever it might be. But stick with us, because we're going to have some great information from our guests today to talk about that with their book, Dialed In, Reaching Your Full Capacity as a Man. We like a challenge, a man of God, actually. And we're going to talk about how you can get there.
8: And Jim and Shannon have been here at Focus via our crazy little thing called Marriage Podcast with Greg and Aaron Smalley. So we're glad that you had that opportunity to get introduced to our audience, but we're glad you're here for this show. Jim is an author and is the founder of Men in the Arena, which is a terrific ministry. He's got the book you've mentioned, Jim, and we thought it'd be good to have Shanna here as we talk specifically about marriage.
9: Representing all women. Yeah. Thank you.
10: Defending myself.
9: Yeah, it's great to have you guys. Yeah, defending yourself and all women. But it's good to have you both.
11: Appreciate it. We appreciate it. It's an honor.
9: So let me ask you, we'll start here. The first year of your marriage. That's what everybody wants to hear about, right? Let's go back. But you wrote the book, not me. So the first year of your marriage was not particularly easy, right? You were learning some things. How would you describe it?
10: It was rough. You know, you walk into marriage thinking that you're marrying your dream guy. And it was not that scenario at all.
9: Well, what, so, I mean, to give us, you wrote the book, give us those, what was going on so people can go, oh yeah, that's us, or that was us. So what were some of the things that were happening that were so disappointing?
10: I think for him, I didn't cook. I never really learned how to cook. I think that was a big one, using, not being able to use towels because they were decorative, you know, just all the girl things, and I just the lack of communication, and then the unhealthy form of communication.
12: So you, did you guys kind of go at it, fight, you know, and verbally going after each other? And
10: very much so.
12: Yeah?
13: We're very similar in personality types.
12: Okay, and describe
13: so
12: that.
13: I'm a choleric sanguine, and she's a melancholic choleric. And so that choleric box is what drew us together.
12: And describe that for those that don't know
13: the
12: that.
13: Choleric box would be, I think Gary Smalley called that the lion. That's the natural leader, bold, demonstrative, vocal. And so that's how we communicated. And we just did not communicate early on what we expected from each other in marriage. And so I was a cook through high school and college. She assumed I'd cook in the marriage. And I thought
12: sounds
13: she
12: good.
13: Was, yeah.
10: Sounded just didn't work out that way.
12: And so, but you got married thinking she'd do all that stuff and I'll do this stuff. I'll be provider, protector. Was that kind of your formula?
13: I don't know.

0: the duvet cover. I didn't even know what a duvet cover was.
1: Let alone spell it.
0: Yeah, I still don't. And I did. Well, who did I marry?
1: Wow, yeah, that sounds like a rough start.
2: Yeah.
1: Some of those things would have normally been talked about ahead of time a little bit.
2: Correct, and you would have thought that they were, especially with him being in ministry. So I think we just kind of walked in a little blind.
1: Now, there was an epiphany. So the people that are going, oh, yeah, that was us. Mm-hmm. There was that epiphany where you decided there had to be a better way. Who came up with that first idea of this isn't working?
2: Jim did.
0: I was at a men's conference, Promise Keepers Conference.
1: How long had you been married?
0: 2 years.
1: 2 years in, okay.
0: And I'm sitting at the conference. I'm hearing a guy scream from the pulpit, you got to outlove and outserve your wife. And I was sitting there going, man, this guy's just saying the same thing over and over. And about halfway through, God spoke to my heart. And I turned to the guy next to me. I said, God just spoke to me. What'd he say? I need to outlove and outserve my wife. And so I went home and I made a public declaration in front of the church. I was going to do that. I didn't know what that looked like, but I started making her coffee every morning. You know, we were raising kids, and I've done that ever since. That's kind of it's my reminder to do that for her. And it changed our marriage, and she can tell you about how it changed for her, but
2: yeah,
0: changed our marriage.
1: Yeah, well, tell me. I mean, those first days of that difference, did you notice it, or you thought he was playing a game?
2: No, I mean, we're not game players. That's not who we are. So, I mean, it for me meant so much because that meant that I was valued.
1: You felt it.
2: Yes.
1: Right from the beginning.
2: Yeah, I mean,
1: it was like, wow.
2: Because it was such a contrast to what we had been living.
1: Okay.
2: And unbeknownst to us, years later, we would find out that my love language was acts of service.
1: So that fit.
2: Yes.
1: So you touched on it accidentally.
0: The Holy Spirit.
1: Yeah.
0: That's all I can say. It was a miracle. And
1: yeah, that's
0: I didn't
1: good.
0: Realize that that was her love language. And so now I know that she needs me to be Christ to her.
1: So that's a good epiphany 2 years in. Some couples, it may be 10 years, 20 years, and they still haven't had that kind of epiphany. They just kind of grind each other on the edges, but they're in for the marriage. They're not going to divorce. And, you know, maybe this is going to be the epiphany. Maybe we need to do something differently. So you want to look at that and take that assessment. Jim, let me ask you, you kind of in the book, you described the difference between maleness and masculinity. I don't know that I could do that. I would think they're kind of the same.
0: Yeah, I think toxic masculinity is oxymoronic. So if you look up the definition of masculinity in Oxford Dictionary, it's the qualities and characteristics that make up a man. And so based on that definition, which is a secular definition, we don't have toxicity. Toxicity comes from males who refuse to raise their families. They defer the leadership to another man, or they defer the leadership to social media. Males do not accept the responsibilities that God has given them. But men, when they walk in their masculine gift, they step up. A man who knows Jesus Christ, he steps up, he loves his bride, he serves her, he leads the family, he understands the bent of his children, and he raises them up along with his wife accordingly. So there, I think that males are born, but men are made.
1: Yeah. No, I like that definition. I think, unfortunately, the culture, especially of the era, probably the last 20 years, mm-hmm. you know, we've leaned as a culture to raise up tenderness mm-hmm. and kind of gentleness, not necessarily follow me, I will take this hill, mm-hmm. and we together will die on this hill. I mean, that scene is like, oh, that's a little strong. Do you know what I'm saying?
0: Yeah, I mean, if you look at the definition of meek in the Bible, it's right? a stallion bridled.
1: Right.
0: So I still get to be mm-hmm. a stallion. But I'm right, babe?
2: Yeah.
0: Okay, just checking.
1: See, that was a good example of how to do it, man. Thank you for listening to Focus on the Family.
0: You know, I'm a stallion that's bridled by the Holy Spirit.
1: Yeah.
0: And that's there's strength under
1: direction.
0: Direction.
1: Yeah,
0: yes.
1: I like that.
0: Yes.
1: That's good. Shannon, let me ask you, do you think men need to understand better the difference between the communication between men and women? This is
2: absolutely.
1: What Gary Smalley built his career on.
2: Yes, yeah. absolutely, because we do speak completely differently. Like, I can say something, and I know what I mean, and he hears something completely different.
1: Yeah.
2: So, and every marriage is different. So you and Gene communicate differently than Jim and I would communicate. The way we communicate, most people would not enjoy each other or being married.
1: Yeah, and it's good news that you're able to overcome those things. That's a wonderful testimony, too, that
2: yeah.
1: you can be mm-hmm.

0: in a bad spot, but there's hope for everybody, which is what we're
1: Yes.
0: Hoping people will hear today. So if they're in a bad spot, they can contact us. We have caring Christian counselors. We've got a marriage assessment that Greg Smalley and the team put together, and it's really good stuff. And that's what people need to think about with Focus. It's just a treasure trove of content to help people do life better. And you're a part of that. In that regard, though, that communication, you know, I'm thinking back to early marriage issues. There's an assumption, I think, many wives will make that we get it, that we understand what you're thinking. We don't.
1: No.
0: We can't figure that out. I think for to help men, if we're putting it in that category, it's really helpful for wives to just tell us what you expect.
1: Yes.
0: And not to diminish our grade because we had to ask you to tell us.
1: Correct. And I think how we tell you, it needs to come across that it's your idea for the most part. And so that art of communication, I'm still learning.
0: That could be really hard, though. I don't, you know, that's one maybe we need to grow up a little bit on the guy side and celebrate your idea. But I get what your point is. Sometimes it goes better if it's the other person's idea. I think that can work both ways.
1: Well, and just bringing it around, like, instead of you, it needs to be more of a conversation. Like just this last year when I had my shoulder surgery, I will probably never get that kind of time off of work again. And so I had to bring it up to him, hey, it would be really great if you could take some time and let's take a couple weeks and get away. But the way I worded it, I don't even remember. But
0: I bet Jim does.
1: I know.
2: Let's go to Jim.
1: I know it was in an email.
2: It was masterful. She sent me a text. I need to talk to you. I don't want you to respond. I just want to talk to you. And she said, the next 6 months, I can't work. We have an opportunity like we've never had in our marriage to spend quality time together. And I just want you to pray about taking 2 or 3 weeks off to spend time together building our marriage.
0: Wow.
2: Will you pray about that? And she, the question, she asked a question. She didn't say, you need to or you should.
0: Yeah.
2: She put it in my court, and I called her back instantly. I'm in, because it was my call, and she let me reason with it through my own processes. It was actually masterful.
0: Yeah, and that's a good thing to do. I mean, and again, that works both ways, I think. You know, Jesus kind of modeled that for us, didn't he? Ask questions, and that can move hearts. You know, especially when the person's giving you the answer right away.
2: Oh yeah, it's easy.
0: And then that inclusiveness, it feels like, yeah, that's the ooh, look what I get to do to shine for my bride. We do like that. Yeah. We're a little bit of a peacock mentality, you know, look at the feathers, right?
1: Yes.
0: So it's always fun. Jim, men are called to be peacemakers. I don't know that I would see that in myself. I can be an agitator. I just did that last night. My boys were at the house. And we were going on about something, Gene and I, and it was putting my clothes away. Here's a good confession.
2: Oh,
0: and you know,
2: there.
0: And so I, you know, they're out on the couch, and we have company coming the next day today, and I, you know, I needed to get the clothes up, but I kept like needling Gene, just ribbing her, and I was just doing it for fun. And Trent, my oldest, is going, pull up. Pull up, pull up. He was already—he was like locked in, and I mean, I'm going. Am I going? Yeah, just be quiet, Dad. I went, okay, and Gene started laughing, and it was just one of those things. But some of that is learned behavior, right? Where if you come from a home where you had siblings and you teased each other, which I did, that's kind of what you did. You know, it's kind of sport, but that can be damaging, can it?
1: Yes, especially your spouse's upbringing.
0: Yeah.
1: I mean, it may not have been sport for them. It may have been more damaging and hurtful.
0: So how do we bring that peacemaker mentality into that, Jim, as men? How do we become not the agitator, but the peacemaker?
2: There's peacemakers, peacebreakers, and peace fakers. So a peace faker just kind of goes with the flow, sweeps it under the table. It's not there. We ignore it. It's going to go away. A peacemaker comes in with a God-honoring solution that will bring a remedy to a given situation. A peace breaker erupts and causes dissension and just comes in like a wrecking ball. That was me. I framed her poorly during the course of our child rearing years when we're in the stress bubble of life. I framed her as the enemy. I framed her as the crazy one. Oh, the house has to be clean. She's raising three boys plus another one. And so what I did is I brought peacebreaking into the household, and I've had to go back the last 10 years, repent to my adult children, repent to her, and say, she's a phenomenal, she's a warrior, she's faithful. I've had to just go back and fix that because I chose the route of peacebreaking as a solution to a problem, and it was wrong.
3: There's a lot there. You've got to be introspective, and you've got to have an open heart and honesty. Well, well done on that. Yeah. This is Focus on the Family with Jim Daly, and our guests are Jim and Shanna Ramos, and we're so glad to have them here talking about marriage. Some of the content is from Jim's book, Dialed In, Reaching Your Full Capacity as a Man of God, which is specifically for guys, but we're so glad Shanna's here to help broaden out the conversation as we dial into marriage. Get a copy of the book from us here at the ministry. We've got the details for you at focusonthefamily.com/broadcast.
0: You know, Jim, in that context, that shift can be, you know, you got to be intentional, I guess. You got to wake up every day, okay, I'm going to serve my wife today. How did you do that? How did you keep that moving forward? How did you do it when you didn't feel reciprocal appreciation? Not that Shanna didn't, but I'm just saying in some cases it won't happen. How do you say, okay, she may not be appreciating this, but Lord, I'm doing this for you.
2: I made a prayer. I said, God, I'm going to outlove and outserve my bride, even if she never reciprocates, because I'm a Christian man. I'm modeling Jesus Christ.
0: I like that.
2: And he didn't. We did not reciprocate.
0: Yeah,
2: we killed him. So for me, it was simple. I'm going to be Jesus to my bride. I'm going to outlove her, and I'm going to outserve her. I'm going to do it all my life. And it does take maintenance for us. We every 10 years we go in for marriage counseling, whether we need it or not.
0: New battery.
2: Yes, we just do it. We don't want to wait for a crisis. We want to work through that process.
0: Yeah.
2: And she's learning to affirm my love language, which is words of affirmation. So when I do something to serve her and she goes, that cup of coffee was the best I've ever had. I'm like, I just want to go make her another cup of coffee because I want to please her, right? I want to do justice for her.
0: Well, and it fits with that next question, you know, kind of men, and this has become a joke within marriage, like men are conquerors and you get married and you stop the pursuit because the conquest is done. You know, I won her heart and affection. We said I do. Mm-hmm. You know, so many guys or wives will write us and say, yeah, my husband told me he loved me once at the altar. And when I asked him about it, it's like, what more do I need to say? I love you. But it's not how it goes, right? It's not a healthy way to describe that. So in that context, how do you overcome the reward of getting married to the woman you love and keeping that flame going? The intentionality is the problem. We are lazy lions.
2: Yes.
0: And once we feasted on the conquest, we, you know, it's like, okay, we're done. But that is not good.
2: When God said to leave your father and mother and cleave, that word cleave is the Hebrew word dabak. I don't know if you probably know this. It means four things. It means to impinge, like we're going to impinge upon each other's singleness. It means to adhere to be joined to, but it also means to pursue, overtake, and chase after. And my job, that's my, and the women love hearing that.
0: Shanna's smiling ear to ear.
2: That's my job. My job to cleave to her is to make sure I am pursuing her, which she does naturally. She naturally is built that way. I'm a natural conqueror. So God asks me, and God's engine, God's so, it's he asked me to do what's not my default.
0: Yeah.
2: He asks me to do the hard thing. Love her, that's not my default. My default is respect. And he asks me to pursue her. That's not my default. My default is conquer. So he asks us, doesn't he always ask us to do the hard thing? He asks us to take the high road.
0: Yeah.
2: And that's what the joy of being a man and unfolding the mystery that is her. I just learned a year and a half ago, she prefers crunchy peanut butter over creamy.
0: Oh, who doesn't?
2: Well, apparently a woman who raises three boys who like creamy peanut butter and sacrificing for the boys. So just a year ago, I learned that. She's a mystery that's unfolding. I want to pursue the mystery that is Shanna.
0: I just want to know, I can go creamy or crunchy. I love it both. So
1: it depends.
0: It's so good. Depends on the day. But Shanna, that must make you feel good. Connected. What do you need as a wife to feel connected?
1: Time.
0: Wow. Okay.
1: Which is tough for people that are in ministry or my job takes me away. But for me, it's time.
0: When you look at that benefit, I mean, you're doing some marriage counseling, I would think, even, you know, ad hoc.
2: Yes.
0: But when you're talking to couples that are struggling, like you did your first couple of years of marriage, how do you, and I'm thinking particularly the men, Jim, because the intentionality is what keeps, you know, I sit here and hear all the experts tell great things to do, and I often don't apply them.
2: 100%.
0: And it, we as men do have an apathy. We just, it's discipline to do these things and do it over and over again to get the right result, to get the smile like Shanna had just given. But I don't know why we struggle with that. So let's knock that down. What, for a guy that isn't able to do it consistently, how do we become more consistent in serving our wives well?
2: I have had so many conversations with couples that are failing in their marriage. The marriage is, there's a certain test I use, and their marriage is devitalized. And I've asked one question to Christian men that's been a game changer, because most people I deal with aren't in need of a professional counselor. They're just needing wisdom and a kick in the pants or whatever. And I asked this question, man, I'm looking at this test here. Are you both Christians? Yes. Wow. Where's Jesus? And I look at the man and I say, are you going to be Jesus in this relationship? And when a man, a Christian man, realizes he's not being Jesus to the one person God has called him to be Jesus to, it can be a game changer. We just need to be Jesus to our spouse.
0: Right. It's just that. Do you know I'm not perfect, Jim?
2: Yeah. Me neither, bro.
0: I just wanted to put that out there.
2: Well, yeah. My wife will attest to that.
0: But I so appreciate the point. And this is what it means to be a convictional Christian.
2: Yes.
0: To live it. And when you live it, it's amazing what the Lord will do through you. Let's talk at the end here about WALKING, the acronym that you use to help guys think this through. Give it to us. What is WALKING?
2: Yeah.
0: It's a rather long word, by the way. I kind of laughed when I saw that. I said, I'm looking for simple. How about
2: I
0: WALK?
2: I apologize. I had an argument with the pastor who married us, who had actually left the local church ministry. I'm a big fan of the local church. And we had this big discussion about Christians not needing the local church. And so I went back and I had to I was 27 and he was in his 40s. So I went back and I thought, okay, what does a Christian look like? A vibrant, dynamic Christian man. And I'm an old youth pastor, so I love acrostics.
0: Yes.
2: So I just came up with this acrostic, WALKING, based off of the Genesis 5:10, Enoch.
0: Yep.
2: Enoch, walk with God. Mm. And basically, he worships God on a regular basis. A, he approaches God daily in prayer. L, he loves other believers through Christian fellowship. K, he knows the Word of God better than anyone in his family. I'll put that in parentheses. I, he invests his fiscal and physical resources in God's kingdom. N, he nurtures other believers into faith, right? And then G, he gives his life wholeheartedly to the gospel of Jesus Christ, Galatians 6:14, Galatians 2:20, John 12:24. So these seven things, in my opinion, make a disciple a vibrant, dynamic man of God, woman of God.
0: That's really good.
2: Mm-hmm. I think it's pretty good. And it's memorable.
3: It is.
0: No
3: it
0: kidding. Is.
3: Yeah.
0: And Shanna, you're the recipient of this. So, you know, Jim's trying to spark us men that are listening and probably the wives that are listening that they're going to get this book and lay it on their husband's pillow. And what's the benefit?
1: A vitalized relationship, not a devitalized relationship. But it does go both ways. The women have to be willing to work as well.
0: Yeah.
1: And not just the men, because it is a two-way street for sure.
0: What does that look like, you know, in the relationship for you as the wife? What is that reciprocation when you feel filled up? You know, we use the love tank language.
1: Yeah.
0: And so when your love tank is full, what does that allow you to do emotionally for Jim?
1: Give him back his love language, words of affirmation. Yeah. Which I am not good at.
0: Really?
1: No.
0: So you've had to learn how to do that, too.
1: Yes.
0: That's your discipline challenge, is how do I say things affirming to Jim?
1: Yeah.
0: What does that sound like?
1: I'm not a faker,
0: so
1: I can't say, oh, that was great message.
0: When you don't think so. Well, at least she's honest, Jim.
2: She's my greatest coach. Before every sermon, she goes, you better bring it.
4: Yes, ma'am.
0: Wow. No, it's a good challenge.
2: Oh, I love it.
0: She's
2: it
0: like your coach.
2: I need her to say that to me.
0: So that's good, though. So you have to be sincere for you to deliver that.
1: Yeah.
0: But that sincerity goes up when you feel loved.
1: Yeah, and the more I do it, the easier it becomes. Mm. It's kind of like a habit. Like people that need to spend time in their marriage, if it's just 1 hour a week, then just take that 1 hour a week.
0: Yeah.
1: If that's all you've got right now.
0: That's really good. And I think, you know, this message is awesome. And I think, again, we, as human beings, we tend to point to our spouse and say, that's the problem. She's the one or he's the one. Mm-hmm. And all we can do is work on ourselves in the relationship. I remember writing a book, my first book on coming home. And the criticism I got is that, well, Jim Daly's advice is keep your expectations low. You know, I grew up as that orphan kid. I didn't have high expectations mm-hmm. about adults in my life. And I think it did give me an understanding mm-hmm. of how the world works mm-hmm. pretty young.
1: Yeah.
0: And I don't even mean it as a bad thing, but just keep your expectations a little more in reality. And that allows you to experience, I think, a more joyful life mm-hmm. when you're not having an expectation of what the other person should do for me.
1: Right.
0: Right? Mm-hmm. And in marriage, it's critical.
1: Yeah.
0: And I don't always do it well. I know Gene's watching. So I had to throw that caveat in. Like, oh, yeah, you're a top of the mountain guy. But it's our target. So this has been great. Thank you so much for being with us.
1: Thank you.
0: This is flying by.
1: Huge honor.
0: Yeah. Right. And I hope you've been equipped to strengthen your marriage. That's the goal. If you found it helpful, share this episode with your spouse, and you can find it at our website or at the Focus on the Family app. And if you're a husband who wants more insights into stepping up in your marriage and in other areas of your life, get a copy of Jim's book, Dialed In, Reaching Your Full Capacity as a Man of God. 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He said his job requires him to spend weeks at a time away from his family, and he and his wife listen to the program to get advice for building up their marriage so they can talk about it together on the phone. He went on to say, it just keeps me and my wife grounded, so I tell my coworkers who might be having a bad day to listen to Focus on the Family. That's a fun thing.
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8: With SRN News, I'm Bob Agnew in Washington. President Trump is unveiling plans for a new $15 billion steel plant in eastern Iowa. The White House says the Mesabi Metallics facility would be the largest in U.S. history and expected to create more than 1,700 permanent jobs in Iowa. The president making the formal announcement this afternoon from the Oval Office. Eight counties in New Jersey remain under a state of emergency as crews continue to restore power in areas hard hit from the nor'easter that struck over the weekend. The storm caused a lot of street flooding in areas along the shore as well.
9: Oh, this is the worst. This one was the worst for us. Another foot or two higher, it would have been in the house.
10: This one, it got up to the stoop. Just the carpet on the porch got a little wet.
8: Those homeowners say that they were feeling fortunate their homes were not flooded. There were some vehicle and home rescues in Seabright. The storm left numerous trees and limbs down in those areas. The president says he expects additional talks with Iran after rejecting the latest ceasefire proposal from the Islamic Republic over the weekend. In a phone interview with Axios, the president said Iran wants to make a deal than what it should have made a year ago. Senate Minority Leader Chuck Schumer is urging the FDA to crack down on illegal vapes coming in from China. More details from correspondent Sarah Lee Kessler.
11: Schumer says he suspects Chinese manufacturers of creating a knockoff nicotine chemical product to put in their vapes to evade FDA detection. He wants the agency to analyze and identify exactly what's in those vapes. Schumer says New York City is an obvious destination and market, and that China can't be allowed to use the city as a dumping ground for illicit vapes that are often flavored, packaged, and marketed to attract youth. I'm Sarah Lee Kessler.
8: It's been a slow day so far on Wall Street. The Dow's down 200 points. This is SRN News.
12: 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Why are you cast down, O my soul? 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Hope in God, for I shall again praise Him, my salvation and my God.
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15: We got breaking news, an update from the UK as the terror suspects have been released on bail.
16: 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And now your host, Logan Sekulow.
15: Welcome to Sekulow. We've got some breaking news coming out of the United Kingdom. A few different incidents that have happened over the last few days, but this is a big one. Another very interesting story you need to be following of what's happening really in the Western world. Phone lines are open for you at 1-800-684-3110. Of course, it is September 28th. It's Monday. We are live. That's right, live. So give me a call at 1-800-684-3110 if you want to be on the air today. Again, this is coming out of the UK. You may have heard the five British men in London that were arrested for terror and for a terror bomb plot. Guess what? Though they clearly, according there, have some pretty strict regulations, strict rules, they have all been released on bail. This is happening right now. Again, maybe we need to give people a little background of who these suspects are and what is going on with this investigation.
17: That's right. So these were five men that are British nationals. So they are in custody, or at least were in custody, over a plot that they suspect was targeting a Royal Air Force Base Fairford. And that is essentially a base that the United States has been using as a staging base, right, as well to conduct the operations against Iran. We know that Iran had previously said no base is safe, so they are probing the link of a potential Iran nexus. However, this was where a local farmer noticed three suspicious vehicles around 12:45 a.m. is what the report is, and called in a tip and said, hey, these vehicles don't look like they're supposed to be here, and they're headed towards the Air Force base. And what happens? They arrest these five individuals under the UK's Explosive Act and the Terrorism Act. However, they are being and have been released on bail while they are under investigation. Don't worry, the UK says they've got great restrictions monitoring them, so I assume that they will not try to flee or carry out their terror further.
15: Yeah, we'll find out another story that has happened over the UK where, of course, that wasn't the case. So we'll break that down in the next segment. It's a big issue that's happening around the world. Again, the Western world in general, not just in the United Kingdom. Again, like they said, however, men are no longer in custody and an assistant commissioner to New Scotland Yard said they can confirm the following extensive interviews and inquiries. The five men who were arrested are being released on police bail this afternoon. They said, but to be very clear, this does not mean the investigation is over. Now, Tehran and Iran said, hey, we had nothing to do with this. How dare you say we have something to do with this? Of course, again, another spin coming out of Iran. What do you think when you hear about these situations? I want you to give me a call at 1-800-684-3110. And of course, it has to do with strategic locations that America has had, you know, military operations in partnership with the UK in what? In our support of Israel. So again, it ties all back around. We're going to find out a lot more of this information as it breaks, continue. And I think it's always important to keep our eyes on what's happening, not just in the United States of America, because really, this is as much a planned attack on the United States military as it is an isolated RAF incident.
17: That's right. And they took the steps also to cordon off the area. They had people evacuate from their homes as they investigated the vehicles that the men were in, suspecting they could have been, vehicle explosive devices. And now it seems like the people have been able to return to their homes, but they still have a heightened protection around this RAF Fairfield as they look forward.
15: Yeah, thank this farmer for sure. She did a great job and making sure that people were informed about this kind of situation. Again, it's one of those say something moments that sometimes you don't think has real consequences. Well, here is one that absolutely did. Once again, phone lines are open for you at 1-800-684-3110. 1-800-684-3110. We'll break that down, as well as a couple more incidents coming out of the United Kingdom and how you can get involved as well. That's, of course, at ACLJ.org. My brother Jordan's going to be joining us live from Washington, D.C., in just a few minutes, so stay tuned for that. Packed second half of the show for sure with him, but I want to hear from you. That's at 1-800-684-3110.
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15: Welcome back to Seculo. Phone lines are open for you. I'm reading all these comments coming in at 1-800-684-3110. You can always get your comment in also on YouTube and Rumble and all the different places we are live. But a great way to do it is to give me a call, because I always like to hear from you. Makes for a far more entertaining show than us just trying to, you know, read off some comments. So again, that's at 1-800-684-3110. Talking about news coming out of the United Kingdom, this suspected terror plot, as you had, I mean, again, you want to say quote unquote, yeah, suspected. They stopped these trucks and these vans full of explosives. What else were you planning on doing as they were heading towards an RAF, Royal Air Force base that, again, also stationed Americans and was a outpost essentially for the war happening, or the, what do they call it? The incursion, the ground
17: campaign,
15: operation happening with Iran. And we know this. And of course, great success in sense of you had a farmer who noticed, again, this is outside of Oxford, England, a place Will and I have spent a long, long time at, been there many, many, many times for months on end, though only an hour 15 from the heart of London. There's a lot of farmland between Oxford, between London and Oxford. There's a lot of kind of, it's very chill, very quiet area. Of course, it's an education hub for anyone who spent time there. A lovely place. We love spending time there. However, in between, they noticed that there were some trucks or some vans that were suspicious at 1 o'clock in the morning. Calls in a tip. This farmer calls in a tip. They stop these people. They arrest them. They find explosives. Again, headed towards a military base. But now, just a few days later, not even a few days later, all have been released on bail, according with some very strict guidelines, allegedly. But I think we need to, you know, somewhat remember how we do things here in America. And there needs to be some of that influencing what's going on in the Western world in general, how serious these threats are, because we can now also look to another threat that happened in the United Kingdom that has been happening over the last few years. And this was from one of the heads of security of Hamas, who was granted not only like an asylum in the UK, but essentially granted a form of citizenship in the United Kingdom. And of course, just a year later, was involved in plotting major terrorist activity.
17: That's right. So this was the bodyguard for the Hamas chief, Ismail Haniyeh, who is no longer a threat to anyone because he was taken out by the Israelis. But this is a very curious story, because you look at what happened overnight as well as what they're saying happened here. This was an individual that was granted, he applied for asylum in the UK and was ended up being given permanent residency in the United Kingdom, despite them knowing his background, who he was the bodyguard for a terrorist group. And what happens? I don't know. He lives there for a while and then plots terror on European Jews and Israelis, because that's what Hamas does. I think it shows the entirety of the failed immigration issues that we've seen with the UK, that Americans and American leadership have been calling out for a long time, is that whether it be the nationals that were arrested over this plot over the weekend, or it be them allowing to walk in and freely have reign of the UK, one of the heads of security for Hamas,
15: he had essentially fallen off their radar. They said it was not a priority anymore because he had been living there for a number of years, seemed to have acclimated to society. But again, when you're talking about what's going on in the last few years, and then all of a sudden this person starts planning not only terrorist activity directed specifically at Jewish and Israeli citizens of the United Kingdom, specifically around Jewish holidays, and was picked up again. I mean, we're living in a very strange time here, folks, where this is happening. And so much so, I'll be honest, that I had conflated these two stories together until this morning we were prepping the show, because I thought certainly there couldn't be two of these terrorist plots that were stopped and all of this that happened over the weekend. But no, I was wrong. These are two very different things that are happening, although all have to do with really one pure topic, which is either Israel's connection to America, or just the Jewish residents of the United Kingdom. One of the biggest Jewish populations in the Western world would probably be in London and the areas surrounding London and Manchester, and these areas where there have been thriving Jewish communities there for hundreds and hundreds of years. But they've become the target. And we need to call it out when we see it. Again, though, the five who were British nationals, which we don't know a whole lot of information on, over this Iranian bomb plot that they were essentially planning. And Iran again says, no, how dare they? It's insulting to us that you would even consider it. And of course, we heard a lot of that verbiage coming out of the UN when they were over here, you know, speaking, of course, to Brett Baer, whoever it may be, the president of Iran, saying almost a how dare you infer that we have any sort of terrorist activity.
17: That's right. And once again, as you talk about, you mentioned that Brett Baer interview where it's, well, no, we don't want a nuclear weapon. And of course, our supreme leader is able to function. I met with him for 6 hours the other day. I don't remember which
15: six weeks ago.
17: It's the standard Iran playbook. Whether or not it was directly an IRGC plot or whether it's through proxies, the fact one, we know
15: inspired.
17: Hamas. Know Hamas is an Iranian proxy. Therefore, the one here about the European guard. Jews that were being targeted by one of the Hamas bodyguards, I think you can say it's Iranian-inspired, at least, even if not directed, because that is the end game for the Iranians, is to attack the Western world and to attack Israelis and Jews wherever they find them. And you start to think about this as well. There was a report that a migrant caravan is headed towards the United States. Right? We used to hear about these all the time during the Biden administration. The Department of Homeland Security has said, we are ready for this. But when you start to think about where the world was, even just 4 years ago, migrant caravans being able to basically just walk into the United States, and those that were stopped were said, hey, come back for your court date, maybe, It never did. That was how it was operating. The criticism of the U.S. border policy was very similar to the criticism that we see of the border policies of the U.K. and of much of Europe, as they have allowed kind of unfettered migration from the Middle East just to waltz into the European realm. And what happens? You see these types of things start to tick back up. And when you start to think also about the world that we've lived in, where we haven't, fortunately, seen a bunch of terror attacks that are striking in the heart of some of the best cities in the world, New York, London, and Berlin, all these places that you were seeing multiple attempts at Islamic terror, that has been quiet for some time. But don't believe that it will be that way forever. And that's what I think you have to start realizing now, is that, yes, these policies do have consequences. And I'm thankful that a migrant caravan that is headed towards the United States is now met with a policy of, hey, we're not going to let just unfettered access to the United States take place. But when you start to see these things rise up again in places like the UK, it won't be long before it starts popping up other places. We know that the regime of Iran has plans in motion all over the world, that they send people and they wait until their appointed time to try and conduct terror on the West. And I'm afraid that we're getting to something like that
15: now. I want to take a call. Let's go to Kay in Florida. Kay, go ahead.
2: Yeah, this just really aggravates me. I mean, where's the common sense in this? I mean, they're telling us what these Arab countries, they're telling us what they're going to do to us. And why is this being allowed? I mean, when they have them, and then to allow known terrorists to be released, who's making the decisions of this?
15: Well, I mean, I have an answer for you. And we can actually play a bite. We should do bite one, which is from Lawrence Taylor, head of, not the Lawrence Taylor you're thinking of, head of counterterrorism policing in the UK.
21: I can confirm that following extensive interviews and inquiries, the five men who were arrested are being released on police bail this afternoon. To be very clear, this does not mean that the investigation is over. They are subject to stringent conditions on their movement and contact with others. They absolutely remain under investigation as we explore multiple lines of inquiry.
15: So, I mean, I don't know, Kay, who made the direct decision, but that is coming from, again, the head of counterterrorism. And you do look at it and go, why? Why, after just such a short period of time, did they decide, you know what, let them go? And, yeah, we'll put them under some strict policies here to try to keep them in line. But, look, I just think that it is crazy that someone made that decision to just let this go. Again, after this farmer who was coming home from a party saw a roadblock right outside of the RAF facility, you know, they were worried that they may be wearing suicide vests. They had to strip these people down. I mean, it was a big moment here. And again, that essentially hero who stopped this terrorist attack, again, said that the three large white vans were blocking a road yards from the RAF Fairford, which again is where U.S. bombers are held. That being said, we're going to keep this conversation going. And we got Jordan joining me in the next segment as well, live from Washington, D.C. A big update there. Again, phone lines are open for you at 1-800-684-3110. 1-800-684-3110. Get your voice heard on the air today. Look, there's a lot you can do by joining our efforts here at the ACLJ. I'm going to encourage you to just spend a little time over on ACLJ.org. Donate if you can. It's a great time to do it. If you're not already a monthly supporter, become one, an ACLJ champion. We'll be right back.
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15: Welcome back to Seculo. Jordan is joining us live from Washington, D.C. Jordan, we'll start with you. I know there are some phone lines open. Give me a call at 1-800-684-3110. Give us an update of what's going on in Washington, D.C. before we move on to our topic of today.
17: Yeah, obviously this is a time of year where we're not going to be in Washington, D.C. as much as we usually are, and that's because of all the campaigning going on. We're, you know, in the final stretch of these midterm elections where we've got polls coming out showing some really difficult numbers for conservatives, and just to be honest about it. Now, polling has not been as good in the past as it has been maybe 30 or 40 years ago because of so many people, how difficult it is to actually reach people in a specific state or congressional district. People don't usually pick up the phone on their cell phone from a number they don't necessarily know. And so even if it's not like a spam call that shows up, they might then get the message and say, I don't want to do a 30-minute poll. But, I mean, we've seen some bizarre polls come out of South Carolina for a statewide race involving the Senate race there. We've seen people, and again, try not to name names because I don't want to do it off one poll, but we've seen candidates that we are working very closely with who had 20-point leads a month ago who are now polling with 8-point leads. Now, that's still a significant lead this close to Election Day, but, you know, tapping into exactly what is going on, is it Iran? Is it the economy? Or is something kind of like Washington, D.C. is not getting a good sense of? And so we're actually here today, even though it's the time of year where we'd usually be out more in the states, and that's where we'll be for the rest of really this run-up to the midterm elections, is to meet. I'm actually having dinner with four senators, one who's retiring, I guess one who is definitely going to be a senator in the next term, so two and a half, I guess you could call it that way, to really talk about, because they're in a very safe state, talk about what do we do in this final push in places that we haven't had to worry about conservatives winning in, you know, since I've been involved in campaigns and really in politics and really since the ACLJ action and those activities. I mean, you could spend endless amounts of time, money, and resources on the amount of races that are too close to call.
3: Well, Jordan, I think that this somewhat ties in, and we'll continue to talk about the midterm later in the broadcast, but we've been talking about this foiled plot in the UK, actually two of them. One being where five individuals were arrested near an Air Force base, a Royal Air Force base in the UK, that where our bombers would station with the ongoing conflict with Iran. And you also hear about this Hamas leader, the bodyguard for one of the Hamas leaders that was also picked up. He'd been granted asylum in the UK. And what happens? Oh, he goes there and starts plotting terror attacks. I think that right now it's a curious time because in the United States, the national security component that was a big concern under the Biden administration has been working. And it's almost difficult in many ways to be like, look, the U.S. is doing well, so therefore continue on. And when it's the executive branch and the commander in chief and Congress in some ways has kind of been pushing back in some of the small faction of Republicans, many of those are losing their seats. But you start to look at it as, okay, this is something that hasn't been touted very much and isn't an issue in the midterms because people aren't necessarily as concerned about national security because of the job the administration has been doing.
17: Well, they're also not tying it to the fact that the number one sponsor of terror in the world can barely feed its people right now, and that's Iran. And so when Iran,
4: main lines of money are cut off, they have to spend their money on protecting themselves. And so that's what they've been doing. And so it's their shipping lanes, it's their Strait of Hormuz, it's their bases, and it's Iran specifically, which means Hamas, who is trying to rebuild right now as we speak with a much younger group and even more radical group, they're going to get a lot less resources right now from Iran. And even trying to get the resources there is very difficult. Same thing goes when you're talking about Hezbollah, which is a total Iran, just a shell terror group. And again, harder for them to get the funds. That means to carry off these more spectacular events, you already had to have people in place, these terror cells, who already had the resources. Well, if you're not having to worry about all of what Iran was doing in the past and other terrorists were sponsoring, and you can really focus in on, okay, let's find the cells that are here now and make sure they don't carry out attacks, I think you can keep people, again, relatively safe. Terrorism is always a threat. We know that. It's not been defeated. But we do have that number one state sponsor of terrorism, and everybody likes to criticize this conflict, but the number one state sponsor of terrorism has to choose each day how many ballistic missiles they want to send to, and how much they want, how much bread they want to have for their own citizens. And the line there of what, you know, the margins thereof, what will the citizens, you know, how much pain will they be willing to suffer through for this conflict to continue? So Iran being hampered is huge. And I don't think that gets enough, the administration gets enough praise. And maybe that needs to be more clearly articulated to the world.
15: Yeah, I think one of the things also really interesting out of the UK situation is that this was foiled by a regular citizen who happened to be driving down the road, a farmer who said, hey, this doesn't look right. This looks like there are, you know, they're blocking the road here. These vans are blocking the road at 1 o'clock in the morning. They have hoods on. They have masks on. I mean, clearly there were some big signs here, this issue. And look, the United States and the RAF and the British police forces were able to jump in and stop this as it was happening, causes, but it really came down to a local citizen in a fairly, what you consider, I guess you'd say, a farm slash suburban area, saying this isn't right, but also shows you the temperature of what's going on in the UK, where you even have normal citizens. And because I don't feel like, you know, if that was to happen down the road here at 1 o'clock in the morning, even, you would probably have, I mean, yes, a road closure maybe if we got to that extreme, but that's not where your mind would first be jumping to.
4: No, I mean, which and it's also, I think that it shows you that that person, thank God, was willing to make that phone call, because you can get a lot of backlash. They're already in the UK starting the release process for these individuals. So, I mean, as of like right now, today, and so seeing if that will be done by this evening there or tomorrow. And so that's a country where I think there's even more pressure on the whistleblower, if you will, who called in and said this does not look right. And I do think there are a lot of people who would be nervous about being labeled Islamophobe or something or racist by calling this in, except for the fact that this is, you know, 1 a.m. street blocking and covered heads. Faces. I mean, if it's not terrorism, it certainly looks like it's criminal activity, which is also, terrorism is criminal activity, but at a heightened sense. So, again, I like to see that the people are still willing to see something and say something. And we've been told, you know, and that message isn't just a phrase for the airports. It's truth. And I just hope, instead of demonizing the people who see something and say something and prevented this attack, that we instead, these are people, not, they don't have to be heroes. They're just people doing the right thing, doing what we've been told works best to fight radical Islamic terrorism.
15: And we get back, we're going to continue this discussion and a lot more. And the work of the ACLJ continues. Jordan's going to keep joining us from Washington, D.C., and I want you to keep joining us as well. If you want to do that and you're listening on terrestrial radio, you can find us broadcasting live always the full hour of the show. We do it from 12 to 1 p.m. Eastern time. That's on ACLJ.org, on YouTube, on Rumble, Facebook. We broadcast live. And, of course, you can catch us archived immediately following the show. But as of right now, I want you to join me. 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And if you've thought about becoming an ACLJ supporter, why don't you go ahead and become an ACLJ champion? 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This is our short break. Barely enough for us to get a sip of water. 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
26: Women are gaining more financial influence than ever before, but for Christian women, the bigger question isn't simply how much wealth they'll control, it's what they'll do with it. Hi, I'm Rob West. From greater earning power to entrepreneurship and the coming wealth transfer, women are entering a significant season of financial stewardship. Pam Pugh joins us today to talk about using what God has placed in their hands with wisdom and purpose. And then it's on to your calls at 800-525-7000. This is Faith and Finance, biblical wisdom for your financial decisions. Well, our guest today is Pam Pugh, one of the founders of Women Doing Well and president of Virtue Assets Foundation, where she helps individuals and families put their assets to virtuous use. Pam, it is so great to have you with us today.
27: Thanks, Rob. Great to be here.
26: Pam, you've written an important article for our Faithful Steward magazine on women stewarding wealth, looking at how women are increasingly shaping the economic landscape. So I'd love for you to talk a bit about what's changing right now and why is this such a significant moment?
27: Well, Rob, we are seeing seismic shifts in the financial landscape as women control and influence more personal wealth than in previous generations. Truly, both the amount and the rate of increase are extraordinary.
26: Yes.
27: These shifts have been developing for years, and we're only really beginning to see now their full financial impact. Mm. So as women align their growing economic influence with purpose, there's great potential to release resources for good through families, communities, and out into the world. We can look at four major shifts that help explain what's happening.
26: Let's do that. I want to start with the first shift, education and earning power. How has women's economic position changed in those two areas?
27: Well, listen to this. Women now make up 62% of college graduates. Wow. And earn more than half of all the doctorate degrees granted. 4 out of 10 physicians and attorneys are women. Among women ages 25 to 54, 78% work outside the home.
26: Wow.
27: And now 1 in 4 first-time home buyers is a single woman.
26: Mm.
27: Women make up 80% of consumer purchasing decisions, and women's economic influence is growing both through their earning and their spending.
26: Wow, those numbers are staggering. Now, Pam, I know another major shift is longevity. Women generally live longer than men. So what unique financial implications does that create?
27: Well, that's right. The average age of widowhood is 59.
26: Wow.
27: And women live an average of 5.8 years longer than men.
26: Hmm.
27: And because women live longer, it's estimated that 90% of us will manage our wealth on our own at some point in our lives.
26: Hmm.
27: Women are estimated to inherit $124 trillion through the year 2048, and that includes $54 trillion transferred to spouses, mostly widowed baby boomers.
4: Yes.
27: So women already own about 34% of investable assets in the U.S., and an estimated 53% of those assets aren't currently managed with the help of an investment advisor.
2: Wow, what an opportunity there. Those numbers are staggering, particularly the average age of a widow at 59. That just seems hard to believe, and yet I've seen that before. Powerful. We're also seeing

0: $1.3 trillion in revenue. Isn't that astounding?
1: It sure is.
0: And for many women, it's really not about making more money. It's freedom.
1: Yes.
0: It's flexibility. Mm. It's control over their lives. Those are important motivators.
1: They sure are. Wow, these are incredible. Well, after this break, when we come back, we're going to talk more about the shifts that you're describing and the implications of what's taking place, plus what it looks like to marry your passion and your purpose with this opportunity for women to lean into what God has entrusted to her specifically. And we're talking today with my friend Pam Pugh. Pam is one of the founders of Women Doing Well. She's president of Virtue Assets Foundation, where they help individuals and families put their assets to virtuous use. Back with much more right around the corner. Stay with us.
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1: So glad to have you with us today on Faith and Finance. We're talking about the power of a woman's economic voice. You know, as women gain greater financial influence, the opportunity is about more than wealth. It's about stewardship. And the question is, how faithfully we'll use what God has placed in our hands for His glory and the good of others. I'm joined today by my friend Pam Pugh, and she just shared before the break some powerful statistics around really the influence of women today and what's coming through the great wealth transfer. And Pam, you talked about some of the significant shifts taking place right now in education and earning power, in longevity, specifically around the growth in women-owned businesses. The fourth shift that you described in your article in this special edition of Faithful Steward, our magazine, is really interesting. You suggest that as women's economic influence grows, the very definition of wealth is beginning to change. Share a bit more about that.
0: That's right, Rob. Women tend to view wealth more holistically. So true wealth isn't simply financial. It's not just the numbers.
1: Yeah.
0: It's physical health. It's spiritual health, along with social and intellectual wealth. So financial reserves represent freedom.
1: Yeah.
0: In that way, money is a tool, and it has meaning only as it serves a purpose. So studies show that women tend to be studious, patient, holistic, and methodical investors. And for most women, ethical investing is important in doing good with what they own.
1: Yeah, I mean, we're certainly seeing that in the data, Pam, on our end, that in particular, as we move into this space of faith-based investing starting to mature, in particular, women and the younger generations are more interested in leaning in.
0: That's right.
1: Yeah,
0: that's right.
1: Very fascinating. We've also established that women have a growing economic voice. So for a Christian woman, how should that shape the way she thinks about her responsibility as a steward?
0: Yeah, Rob, this is so important. Faithful stewardship takes preparation.
1: Yes.
0: In a survey we conducted with widows several years ago, women who prepared in advance fared much better in the long run. Well, we can use an analogy of trip planning if we want to talk about how a woman can prepare for faithful stewardship.
1: Sure.
0: So think about it this way. If you were going overseas for a month, you would plan.
1: Yes.
0: First, you would consider where you're going and what you'll need when you arrive. Second, you'll look at what you already have for that journey. And finally, you would want to talk to others who would help prepare you for that journey.
1: Yeah, that's exactly right. It absolutely takes preparation. And you described the first step in that preparation as dream. What does it mean to begin there? Talk about

0: So sometimes this can be a challenging part of the process just to get started.
1: Yeah.
0: But what I'll typically say is envision your life 5 years from now. Prayerfully ask yourself, if I were confident that God was with me, what would I explore? Now, here's a secret I'm going to share with you.
1: Okay.
0: Write this down.
1: Yeah.
0: Get your journal out and write it down. Neuroscientific research is telling us that we increase our potential for success multiple times over when we write it down. It's actually called neuroencoding. Our brain processes information more deeply when we write out our thoughts and goals on paper. Secondly, I say make it tangible. So when you're writing this out, you might start with a phrase like this. It's the year 2031, and I'm X years old. Mm. It's a bit sobering.
1: Yes.
0: What does your life look like? What does it sound like? Awaken those five senses. What does it feel like? What values are reflected in your life? So be intentional about where you're headed and why.
1: Mm, I love that framework, because answering that simple question might be the single thing that gets her unstuck,
0: mm-hmm.
1: maybe to start this journey. Is that right?
0: That's exactly right.
1: Now, the second step is inventory, and you connect that idea to God's call for Moses. I'd love for you to unpack that
0: a bit. Yes, yes. It really hit me one day when I was studying Exodus, Moses' call. And when God called Moses to this tremendous journey to free the Israelites, Moses was reluctant, and he offered excuse after excuse, reasons why he couldn't meet this great calling. And finally, remember, God asked him in Exodus 4:2, Moses, what's in your hand?
1: Wow. Yeah.
0: Moses had a shepherd's staff in his hand, such an ordinary object, and he probably didn't even see it as something God could use in his calling. I think we can ask ourselves the same question. What has God already placed in my hand? You know, nothing's wasted in God's economy. That's such a wonderful truth. We have relationships, resources, financial means, knowledge, experience. Rob, even our hardships can provide resources for our journey.
1: That's right.
0: So ask God to show you what's in your hand. And remember the secret. Write it down.
1: Yes. Well, I love that question, what's in your hand? Because I can imagine once a woman has considered where God may be leading her and then taken inventory of what he's already entrusted to her, she's ready to move forward. Then what comes next?
0: Okay. So then we want to talk about it.
1: Mm.
0: When you're excited about an upcoming trip, you talk about it.
1: Yes.
0: You want to talk about your goals with your friends and peers, and each of those times, it increases our psychological ownership and commitment to that journey. So just as we talk about an upcoming trip and plan for it, if we want to live and give well, we need to plan for it.
1: Mm.
0: Now, here's where I'd say it's wise to find a like-minded advisor and share your vision for the future.
1: Mm.
0: A kingdom-minded advisor can help you develop a strategy for reaching those goals and for strengthening your economic voice. So the whole idea is prepare intentionally for the journey ahead.
1: Mm, that's well said. Now, Pam, as you consider all of these shifts, you've described them, the wealth transfer, the greater earning power, the entrepreneurship, and women's growing financial influence. What do you most hope Christian women will understand about this moment we're in right now?
0: So I want women to realize we have tremendous opportunity to make real change.
1: Yes.
0: There's never been a time that God has resourced women as today. So the question isn't simply how much influence or wealth women will have, it's what they'll do with it.
1: Mm.
0: And we can prayerfully consider what God has already placed in our hands and use it for his glory and for the good of those around us. What an opportunity.
1: Pam, we're about out of time, but I want to double back on the role of the advisor for a moment. What have you seen in terms of the power of the advisor in this relationship?
0: Right. So I think sometimes as women, we can stall out because there's things we don't know.
1: Mm.
0: And we look out into the future and we're not sure, will I have enough?
1: Yes.
0: Will I be able to finish well? And so I talked to a lady actually yesterday, and she called asking, how does she find a good kingdom-minded advisor? Mm. What are the right questions to ask? And as we further explored it, she said, you have helped me alleviate some of my greatest concerns in going forward By finding a kingdom-minded advisor, the advisor can project out into the future, given mm-hmm. what is already in your hand
1: yes.
0: and what your plans are. Will you have enough? What investment objectives do you need to have so that you will have enough and be able to accomplish those goals? It really puts fuel into your purpose.
1: Oh, that's incredible. And by the way, folks, we talk about it all the time. If you want to find a certified Kingdom Advisor in your area, just head to findacka.com. Pam, this has been fabulous. We're going to have you back real soon. Thanks for your time.
0: Thanks, Rob.
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1: Great to have you with us today on Faith and Finance. I'm Rob West. We're taking your calls and questions. If you have a financial question, call right now, 800-525-7000. We have a few lines open. Let's go to Chicago. Denise, how can I help?
5: Hello, sir. How are you?
1: I'm good. Thanks for your call.
5: Wonderful. Great information that you're giving.
1: Thank you.
5: My question is, I have a Discover card, and I have a high balance on it that I'm trying to pay down. I talked to them, and they offer a settlement, three different offers. How would that affect my credit if I took the settlement?
1: Yeah. So are they agreeing to accept less than the full balance owed?
5: Yes, because I owe 78, so this would be 58 and some change.
1: Yeah. Yeah. So that can negatively affect your credit, for sure. I mean, the account is going to be reported as settled or paid for less than the full balance rather than paid in full. And that's considered negative credit information by the credit bureaus. The important thing is, you know, to find out exactly what Discover is offering, because not every reduced payment program is a debt settlement. For instance, if they offer, you know, a hardship payment plan where they lower the interest rate or the monthly payment, but you eventually pay the entire balance, that's obviously not, you know, a debt settlement. But again, based on what you're telling me, it sounds like they're forgiving part of the balance. And if that's likely going to be reported as settled or settled for less than the full balance. And if that's the case, you know, that will be seen as a negative. Doesn't mean it won't, you know, recover over time. You know, if you're making payments on time, you have good credit. You know, I wouldn't necessarily be terribly concerned about it, and it could save you, you know, tens of thousands of dollars. The other thing you also need to be aware of is you're likely going to get a 1099 for that, and it's going to be taxable. So you just need to be aware of that as well. But at the end of the day, it will, I mean, you could ask them how it's going to be reported, and there's a chance they're going to mark it paid in full, but it's not likely.
5: Okay. Okay. Awesome. Thank you so much.
1: All right. Thanks for calling today. Let's go to Mississippi. Miguel, you'll be our next caller. Go ahead.
6: Hey, Rob. Hope you're doing well. Thank you
1: doing
6: for all
1: great.
6: Your help
1: yes,
6: here
1: sir.
6: In Mississippi. And then we really mean it from the bottom of my heart.
1: I appreciate that. It means a lot, sir.
6: Yes, sir. You know, I have a pretty nice house. I'm 58 years old. I have a car that's paid off in pretty good shape. But I need a will and a trust.
1: Okay.
6: And I don't know where to start.
1: Yeah, yeah.
6: There's company, willtrust.com.
1: Yes.
6: But I need something that's, you know, godly.
1: Yeah, I appreciate that. You know, trustandwill.com has been doing a ton of advertising lately, and, you know, they do make it very simple. I think for estate planning, having an attorney in your state, and to your latter point, having an attorney who shares your values and can really help you think through this really important and final stewardship decision that you will make as a manager of God's resources, making that decision through the lens of biblical wisdom, which isn't just about getting the documents in place. It's a lot of the why before the how, meaning, you know, are you leaving anything to heirs? And what is the trajectory of their life currently? And to the extent you're leaving, you know, sizable assets, you know, could that get in the way or accelerate their lifestyle that's moving away from the Lord? You know, just thinking through, not only is the next steward chosen, but are they prepared? And that's just one of the issues that a godly estate attorney would help you think through. So your question is, where do you go to find one? Well, here's what I would do. I'd head to our website. It's faithfi.com. That's faithfi.com. 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And then any one of those that you contact, if you say, listen, I listen to Faith and Finance, Rob said to reach out to you, and you could refer me to a godly estate attorney in our area, they'd all have one or more that they work with. And they could make that referral for you, set up an appointment, go in, and they can take care of that trust if you need it, and certainly that will. So again, faithfi.com, just click find a professional, choose investments or financial planning, and ask for a referral. Miguel, thanks for your call, sir. May the Lord bless you. We appreciate you being on the program. Let's go to Sanibel Island, Florida. Julia, how can I help?
7: Hi, I was calling because I live at home. So I'm 24, I live at home, and I'm close to paying off all my student debt, which I'm so excited about.
1: That's great. Yeah, congratulations.
7: But now I'm like, thank you. Yeah, I'm in the process of transitioning from, like, I guess, real adulthood. So, like, going about budgeting and hopefully investing. I've never really done that. And I guess kind of saving for, like, a home or getting ready for rent. Also, what's your opinion on that too, renting versus, you know, owning a home at, you know, the younger age and just in the economy? So I guess I'm just a little anxious to go into the real world, and I'm curious to what you think about, you know, a younger person that doesn't have a ton of net worth or whatever, just going about that. So, and, you know, honoring the Lord with all of that.
1: For sure. Well, listen, number one, I appreciate your call. Number two, it sounds like you're doing a fabulous job kind of right out of the gate here, you know, in adulthood with finances. I mean, starting with this idea that you're almost debt-free. So clearly, you know, your parents have afforded you this opportunity to live at home, which sounds like you've leveraged to take the resources you have and prioritize, you know, shoring up your financial foundation, starting with paying off your school debt, which is amazing. And that tells me something just about your discipline and your priorities. And now here you are calling saying, okay, what's next? How do I honor the Lord with his money? And that's key. And how do I go about saving for the future, even potentially buying a house at some point? And those are the right questions, Julia. That tells me you're taking serious this role you have as a steward of God's resources. And so I think the next opportunity is just to start soaking in kind of a biblical worldview of money management. I don't think you need to be in a rush to buy a house, especially with the affordability being so challenging right now with high interest rates. And so I think you want to maximize this opportunity while you're with mom and dad, looking with an eye toward, based on how you're communicating with them and what timeline they may have given you, an eye toward getting out on your own, but probably saving as much as you can. And I think perhaps your first place is not a purchase, unless you can find something and save enough to put a 20% down payment. But if you can't, then I would say just continue to keep your lifestyle at a minimum and save as much as you can. And then if you get a job that offers you a retirement plan, great. Let's start somewhere, at least beginning with the match. If not, I would say starting to put a little money systematically into a Roth IRA, even a couple of $100 a month, if you could swing it, would be amazing, because at your age, with the next, you know, 40 years for this money to compound, you could easily be well over $1 million just by putting in a modest amount each year and letting it compound for that period of time. So hopefully that's given you some things to think about. I'm going to send you a resource that I think you're going to love. It's called Open Hands Finance, and it's going to help you understand God's way of handling money, but even give you some practical exercises to begin to work it out. So you stay on the line. 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Hey, we couldn't do this without our team each day. So grateful for my producer, Devin Patrick, for our call screener, Sandy Dickinson, and helping me with research today, Mr. Jim Henry, plus the entire team here at FaithFi. I hope you have a great day. Lord willing, we'll be back to do it all over again tomorrow. We hope you'll join us then. May God bless you. Bye-bye.
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23: News. I'm Bob Agnew in Washington. Reports of an ICE pullback just got shut down. Willie Nelson has more details.
24: The Trump administration says there is no change in immigration enforcement. Reports circulated that ICE field officers were told to focus only on the worst criminal offenders. Verbal worst first guidance went out this week and alarmed agents. Officials said the confusion came from internal talks about prioritizing the most serious cases, not a formal shift. President Trump is reaffirming the deportation push. Willie Nelson, Washington.
23: Also at SRNNews.com, Hurricane Polo remains a powerful Category 3 storm as it moves through the Pacific. At last check, the storm was about 85 miles southwest of Cabo San Lazaro in Mexico, expected to make landfall along the Baja California Sur later today. An investigation underway into a suspected terrorist plot targeting a British airbase used by the U.S. military. And Rolf Sanchez reports UK police say they arrested five men early yesterday.
25: Authorities have released few details about the suspects or their possible motives. But Iran has threatened the base in the past, in July calling it a legitimate target. The president suggesting the suspects were under surveillance.
26: We had them under view for a long time and we got them.
23: And the suspects, they say, have now been released. Of course, it continues to be under investigation. President Trump, not happy five people in the U.K. arrested there, did get released. They were arrested yesterday near a Royal Air Force base just west of London. That's big news today from President Trump at the White House. He announced plans for a new $15 billion steel plant there. Speaking from the Oval Office, the president said it's going to be the largest plant in U.S. history, calling it exciting news. And the president said it's part of his plan to bring manufacturing back to the U.S., especially steel production, which declined under former President Biden. This is SRN News.
0: Today's good news verse from your network of praise is Psalm 42, verse 11. Why are you cast down, O my soul? And why are you in turmoil within me? Hope in God, for I shall again praise Him, my salvation and my God.
2: 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Also thanking God for another joyful blessing of their 16-year-old granddaughter, Kinley. May God's glory, love, and favor be released on their family.
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5: Cuba's national power grid collapsed again last week. This collapse marks the sixth time this year millions of Cubans have been left without electricity. The trickle-down impact has left many without access to clean drinking water or food.

0: Severe domestic infrastructure failures have intensified in Cuba this year due to the oil blockade. Unlike many other parts of the world, here, most of the outdated electrical grid runs on oil. Therefore, it's not only cars that can't drive, but power plants that can't run. Cubans are now largely resorting to open wood or charcoal fires to cook. But that leads to perhaps the biggest question of all. Cook what? The food shortage is dire. The conflict is between governments, but those suffering have nothing to do with that. They're just trying to survive. And the church in Cuba is playing a role, rendering help in Jesus' name. Let's stand with them in prayer. Welcome to Haven today. I'm David Wolin, sharing the great story that's all about Jesus. And today we begin a series that I think may prove to be a milestone. I pray that will be so. This series is called The Untold Stories of Cuba. The news coming out of Cuba tends to be a trickle at best these days. Right now, the world's attention is riveted on the Middle East because that conflict affects every nation. But the situation in Cuba is different. While the world is grappling with a small reduction in the flow of oil exports, Cuba has had all incoming oil cut off. And obviously, there are political and government-level efforts and interests going on here. We'll not be getting into that part of it. Our focus is what's happening on the ground among the millions of regular people who are, as a rule, because of how Cuba's political system works, barely getting by. Acute poverty is the norm in Cuba, and that was true before January of this year. And since then, the situation has become dire indeed. And so joining me now is my friend and colleague in ministry, Danny Rojas. Hey, Danny, good to have you back.
1: Thank you, David. It's great to be here.
0: Well, Danny, you're the director of El Faro de Redención, which is Haven's Spanish language ministry to Cuba. And just briefly introduce those who aren't familiar with this. What is El Faro de Redención?
1: El Faro de Redención, which means Redemption's Lighthouse or the Lighthouse of Redemption, is a Bible teaching ministry. 5 days a week, we're on the air on Trans World Radio, which covers the entire island of Cuba. And we focus on Christ-centered preaching. Every single episode contains a call to trust in Christ. But the way that it's designed, it is to strengthen the church. It is to encourage pastors and leaders and even, you know, people that have never trusted in Christ to look to Jesus. And I think that that resonates with that image of the lighthouse. We're shining the light of Christ through radio and also podcasts and, you know, YouTube and wherever else people can hear the program.
0: Yeah. And it was about 10 years ago when our predecessors, Danny, first stepped into Cuba and began seeking for the Lord to open doors to do some ministry there. That was a dream he planted in the hearts of Charles Morris and Dan Warren, who came before you and I. But now, 10 years later, batons have been passed, and this ministry is still going forward in a powerful way. And you and I are actually going to be talking quite a lot this week, talking about some of these untold stories. And I say untold with several dimensions. In one aspect, just the world does not hear a lot about Cuba in general. It just doesn't show up much in the news media, even though it's such a close neighbor to the United States. But there's another aspect of stories that are not told, because even if the news media was talking more about Cuba, they would not be talking about the things that we're going to be touching on this week. So yeah. I kind of teed that up for you, Danny, but what kind of things does that include?
1: Well, you know, God is at work in Cuba. I mean, there are great things happening. You know, I was talking to a pastor just a day or two ago, and we were discussing the size of the average church in Cuba. It's close to 150. The way he expressed it was on the high end of 1 to 150.
0: Wow.
1: And that's because of the crisis. God is using this to draw many people to himself, and the churches are full.
0: That's right.
1: And they'd be bigger if they had more room. They can't build new churches. So yeah, it's an amazing thing.
0: So there is a tale, a true story of faith and growth, dare I say revival, happening in Cuba. We'll be talking about that. We'll also be talking about the dire situation in terms of food shortage. And we're using this opportunity to bring a campaign to our Haven listeners everywhere. And, you know, every year, the Ministry of Alfaro does depend upon listeners responding to fund this very important gospel outreach to Cuba. But we're doing something different this time. We're calling this campaign Faith and Food for Cuba. And the reason is simply that we cannot stop preaching the gospel. That is our mission. But we also cannot do that and pretend like this is a business as usual kind of moment when people are barely finding enough food each day for their families to survive. I mean, just biblically, with the compassion of Christ within us, which is from the Spirit, we are compelled to do more. And so that is what we will be doing, and we'll be talking more about that in the course of this program. Now, the intention, we'll just kind of let listeners in on kind of what happened behind the scenes here. The intention was for you and I to have a conversation with our partner, Don Elmore, and United Servants Abroad.
1: Yeah.
0: There were some internet difficulties, technical difficulties on his end that we just couldn't seem to resolve. So I ended up giving him a call on the telephone. Good old-fashioned technology came through for us. And so we'll be hearing that conversation in just a moment. But then tomorrow, Danny, you and I will pick it up again. So we'll be telling you in mm-hmm. this conversation what we're doing and how you can respond. And we do thank you for doing that. But as is our pattern and custom here at Haven, we're going to get started with a song of worship, pointing our attentions to the God who is mighty to save. And so here is Laura Story. Everyone.

0: Now joining us is a good friend now for many years, Don Elmore, the founder and president of United Servants Abroad. Don, thanks so much for joining us today.
1: Oh, it's a pleasure to be with you in ministry again, David. Thanks for having us.
0: Absolutely. Well, this is a partnership really that goes back. The relationship between El Faro de Redención and United Servants Abroad is kind of a hand-in-glove relationship, and that's for a lot of reasons, and I really see the Lord's hand in this, because fidelity to a mission for a nonprofit, for a ministry, is really, really key. And for El Faro, it's very clear we're called to preach the gospel. That's what the Lord's given us the expertise to do and the calling to do. But then there is this urgency, especially for a situation like the country of Cuba and the people of Cuba, who are facing so many difficulties, and their material difficulties of great, great concern. We can't simply preach the gospel and ignore those material needs. And that's why, for me, I see the Lord's hand in this as El Faro partners with United Servants Abroad, because you do have expertise in precisely this, and you've been on the ground doing these kinds of things in Cuba for many years, haven't you?
1: Yes, we have. It's been our pleasure to work with the people and the pastors of Cuba, and we just want to reach out to them and help them in any way we can.
0: And that's taken many forms over many years, going back quite some time. And it just seems to me that this is a kind of a, for such a time as this, kind of a thing that the Lord has put in place, because the need in Cuba has always been there, but it is acute now. And that doesn't even put it strongly enough. Crisis, severe. I know these are the kinds of words that come to mind when we think about where the people of Cuba are right now because of what's taken place over the last 8-9 months since the blockade of oil began, and then the subsequent sanctions. And so, Don, why don't you tell us what you have seen, since you are in Cuba quite often? What does the situation look like on the ground right now in Cuba when you get off the plane?
1: Well, it's definitely different now than it was 6 or 8 months ago. Mm-hmm. Even. It is just dire. And, you know, when we step off the plane today and get our luggage and walk outside, there's very few people out there, and we used to have to work our way through the crowds that were there to greet others. So that's gone. There's no taxis there to pick up people. Mm. So once we get through this and get to our transportation, the people are picking us, and get out on the highway, the highways are empty, and the few cars we see on the highway today are probably mostly government officials.
0: Mm-hmm.
1: And the surrounding that we're in, as soon as we get there, is totally different.
0: And that's a direct result of the fact that incoming oil and gas has been totally blockaded. Therefore, there's just a very minimal amount, either in whatever remains in reserves or the small amount that is just pumped out of the ground there in Cuba to run some of the electric grid, I think. But, you know, when you cut off an entire country from incoming gasoline, the cars that run on it don't have the means to go, you know, to go anywhere. So
1: right.
0: So many things just grind to a halt.
1: It definitely does, and it makes life difficult. That's for sure. But you know, once we're with our folks there, we soon learn what the real crisis is all about.
0: Mm.
1: And it's three things, David. It's food, water, and electricity.
0: Mm-hmm.
1: And mostly the lack of those three things.
0: Yeah.
1: And I'll just share with you some about the beginning with the food. The last ration from the government for the people is in March.
0: Mm.
1: And they've received 1 bag of coffee, 3 pounds of sugar, and 1 loaf of bread.
0: Mm.
1: And these distributions are usually monthly, have been usually monthly. So this is what they received for this month. And, you know, the next month, they never did know what they were going to get, just whatever the government had in their surpluses to distribute to the people. So that has all been halted now. So food now is really hard to find. You have to get out and search and find the food. There's vegetables that can be found, but just real substance food is difficult to find. And once you find it, it's expensive.
0: Yeah.
1: Someone told me that they saw eggs for sale, and they were selling 2 eggs for $7. I mean, just outrageous.
0: Yeah.
1: A small can of condensed milk, $2. You know, and we're talking about people are making less than $40 a month. They're trying to live on at this point in time.
0: Yeah, yeah. So, and that's an important point to make. So for anyone who's listening and thinking, wow, $7 sounds like a lot for 2 eggs. So imagine if your monthly budget, whatever it is, you know, we're talking a little less than a quarter, maybe a sixth of your monthly budget to buy 2 eggs. That's the situation
1: right in
0: Cuba.
1: Yes. And so, you know, you see people in the cities rummaging through dumpsters all the time, seeing what they can find to eat. And, you know, once you find food, it needs to be consumed that same day because there is no refrigeration with no electricity. So they go long periods of time without electric. A week ago, tomorrow, the entire island was shut down. There was no electric anywhere. And that lasted for almost 2 days. And then when it did come back on, over half of the island was still without electric. And even today, they're receiving electric maybe 2 or 3 hours a day, regardless of where you are.
0: Yeah.
1: So that has an impact on a lot of things. For instance, primary kids are back in school again, and they're being released at noon because they have no food to feed them, to keep them at school. So they send them home, and they stay at home then. So their education is being shortened by this situation. And hopefully they do get food when they get home.
0: Mm.
1: You know, there's a problem right now with just nourishment for pregnant women and for young children. The people who need that extra good nourishment is just not there.
0: Yeah. And so for that reason, and with that in mind, your ministry of United Servants Abroad, which is Haven Ministries and El Faro's ongoing partner and has been in Cuba, you have begun focusing a lot of your attention on trying to meet these needs. And that's actually precisely why we're coming on the air to talk about this today. And so I want to just set you up to talk about what this looks like. But before I do, let me just speak to our listeners about what we are doing today, right now, and why. El Faro de Redención, which is our Spanish language ministry to Cuba that proclaims the gospel every single day, that is funded through listeners just like you. And so every year we come onto the Haven Today broadcast and raise the needed funds. So for us, that comes to about $400,000, which is the balance of what we need to cover. And that does get raised and has for years now through people who respond and say, yes, I want to be part of what the Lord is doing, proclaiming the gospel in the island of Cuba, reaching people who otherwise would not hear the good news of the gospel. However, just in our conscience before the Lord, we're just deeply moved. We can't do that as though this was business as normal for us, even ministry business as normal, and ignore the very physical, urgent physical material needs, you know. And there's a lot of places in the Bible that speak to this. I think of the book of James, where he's saying, if a brother or sister is poorly clothed and lacking in daily food, and one of you says to them, go in peace, be warmed and filled, without giving them the things needed for the body, what good is that? And he says, so also faith by itself, if it does not have works, is dead. This is a moment, I think, for Cuba, where we need to do both. We can't stop proclaiming the gospel, but we cannot, in a moment like this, do that without also doing that work of warming and filling, so to speak, and meeting those material needs, which is why in this very, very critical campaign, which we've never done something like this before for Cuba, but we're going to be splitting whatever comes in 50-50. So for every dollar that is given for El Faro, we're going to be taking half of that for the ministry and the ongoing work of proclaiming the gospel, but we're going to take the other half of that and put it towards food and meeting those needs, so that both of them in equal measure are going together to meet the physical needs of Cuba. So the total amount that we are seeking to raise here is $800,000, which is a huge amount, a reach amount for us. But how could we do less at a time such as this? And so now, Don, I want to pivot back to what you're doing and have been setting up the logistics to do. You are sending entire shipping containers full of food for the people of Cuba. Talk about what that is and what that looks like.
1: Yes. For Last couple of years, we've shipped, I'm guessing probably right now, probably about 45 containers of humanitarian help to Cuba. And we can send a container of rice, and the container of rice will contain about 38,000 pounds of rice. And we have no problems getting anything through customs at all, Dave. We've been blessed these years, and the containers go to our staging site, and then from there they're distributed through churches throughout all of Cuba, and that gets it into Cuba. So the rice comes out to be about 92 cents a pound, and a serving about 50 cents a pound or so.
0: Wow.
1: So in one container, there's about 580,000 servings, and that, it's just a one-time serving, 580,000. So if you look at a church or a community of, say, 1,000, if a church is trying to take care of 1,000 people, a container would feed them one serving a day for almost a year, just a little less than a year. So one container feeding that 1,000 people for almost a year with one serving of rice a day.
0: Wow, that's incredible. And if I'm doing my math correctly, with this goal that we've set, we'll be able to send full containers of food. I think you told me there are 40 feet long containers that come into the port and then, as you say, are distributed through the church network that we've been building up together over the years. And there are hundreds of churches connected in total now, but we'll be able to, I think, fund 10 full containers or more. I mean, if more funds come in, we will send more food, but this is certainly a stretch goal for us. And so this is the need that we're seeking to meet. And Don, I want to circle back to something that's really, really important that you said, because we're not the only organization that's involved in bringing food into Cuba at this very urgent time. But some of these international organizations, we won't name them by name, but we all know them. You know, they have budgets in the hundreds of millions of dollars. And yet, how long does it take, you know, for any kind of aid to come into the country? But then secondly, through whom is it being distributed and to whom? The fact that it's through this pre-existing network of churches means that every grain of rice is going to go through the right channels, be delivered to the places where there's no government officials in between that rice and the people who need it. It's actually going to be flowing through churches, through pastors, through the hands of believers, you know, into those churches, and then, as I understand it, some of it into local communities as well around there, so that this is a ministry of the gospel in a very tangible way. And so, for me, when I'm thinking about meeting critical, urgent needs like the ones that are being faced in Cuba right now, it seems like this is absolutely the best way. And the Lord's already sort of paved this road for us ahead of time so that we're ready to meet these needs at such an urgent moment.
1: Well, just to give you an example of how quickly we can respond, we have our container here, we order the rice, and we can get the rice within 5 to 6 working days. And then the following week, we make an appointment to have it shipped out of Miami, and it only takes 3 days to get it to Miami. So it's quick. It happens rather quickly there.
0: Yeah. And time is of the essence, you know. I mean,
1: It is.
0: we all know
1: It
0: what it
1: is.
0: feels like to have hunger pangs or to feel a little hungry and how urgent that might feel just in the course of a day. But when days pile into weeks, pile into months, and on it goes, and parents are looking at their children and also at their perhaps elderly grandparent age or great grandparent age, people all in the same home, and you're trying to scrounge up enough food just to keep everyone alive, the urgency of it just compounds over time. And this is a moment where really every day does count. And I think a lot of people thought the problem would have been solved by this point, whether it was diplomatically or whatever the means were going to be, and the crisis would be resolved. But the truth is, it is not. And we're not hearing about it as much in the news these days either. And so this is a time, I think, for those of us who love and follow Jesus and feel the need to do what James 2 is talking about, to have our faith be matched with our works, to be bringing the truth of the gospel gospel, as well as a compassionate hands and feet of Jesus kind of witness together. Well, this is a moment that you can do it, and you can do it through a ministry that you know is going to be good to its word and use these funds precisely for what they've been laid out to accomplish. So, Don, we're going to talk a little bit more as this series goes on, but I really want to thank you and United Servants Abroad for the faithful work that you are doing and have been doing for so many years. The Lord has provided for this very moment of crisis, and I think one day we're going to look back at this with awe and wonder at what He has done, both through these ministries, but through the people who are giving so that this work can happen. So again, to you and your team, thank you.
1: You're quite welcome. And if I can just share with you Galatians 6:10 that I often think of when I'm driving back in Miami, and it simply says, you know, we're to do good to all people, but especially to the family of believers. And I think of these family of believers in Cuba who are at such a critical time, Dave, that needs our help. So I'll just leave you with that.
0: Amen. This is Haven Today. I'm David Wolin. The need is urgent. The opportunity to make a difference is right here. Every dollar given will accomplish these two things in equal measure: sharing the hope of the gospel and feeding entire churches and surrounding communities through the church. And you can give to this by phone at 865-HAVEN, 865-HAVEN. 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You can do the same thing online at haventoday.org, haventoday.org. I'm David Wolin. Won't you come back again next time? We'll be keeping it all about Jesus. It's The Great Story here on Haven Today.
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0: Welcome to Through the Bible. Today we get a crash course in the law, covering everything from justice to daily life. The ancient commandments found in Exodus still shape the world that we live in today. And as the Bible bus rolls through the whole Word of God, we're in chapters 22 and 23, where we're going to discover that God clearly defined right and wrong when He gave the basic social laws for civilized society. So while you hop aboard the Bible bus and find your seat, we got a quick minute to hear from those on the Bible bus with us. First, here's a voicemail from Rich.
1: My name is Rich, and I live in Nevada County, California. I discovered ttb.org through a different app, actually the Bible app, where I was doing the Bible study on the book of Revelation, and that Bible study was based on the teachings of J. Vernon McGee. And as a result of that, I fell in love with his style of teaching. I've been a Christian most of my life. I accepted Christ when I was a young child. But Dr. McGee has really added a lot of depth to my study, and I really enjoy it. So I just wanted to thank you for doing that. I listen on the app. If possible, I'd like to get some bookmarks and some bus passes, as I've told many of my friends about the doctor. And it would be nice to have the bus passes that I could just give to them. And it would also be good to have the bookmarks so that I would know ahead of time what sections of the Bible are going to be studied and could read. Study ahead of time. So thank you very much for your mission, and I will be a faithful supporter.
0: Thanks, Rich. I'm sure that our team has already sent you that bookmark and the Bible bus passes. Good job on asking for both. But if anyone else would like them, just call 1-800-65-BIBLE, by the way. The bookmark reading schedule can also be found in our app or online at ttb.org. And here's one last thought from a listener named Jennifer, who joins us by app and says, I love TTB. It has deepened my knowledge and understanding of Scripture so much over the years and encourages me to go even deeper into the Word on my own. God's Word is an unending treasure trove of life and peace. I'm so grateful for this ministry and Dr. McGee's teaching and for all who serve to get it to the whole world. Well, it's great to hear from you, Jennifer. I'm so glad that you're aboard with us. And we'd love to hear from you too, by the way. Would you tell us who you've invited to study God's Word with you? Or maybe you could point to one stop on the Bible bus that changed your walk with God. 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Send a note through our app or email us at BibleBus@ttb.org or write to Box 7100, Pasadena, California, 91109. Or in Canada, Box 25325, London, Ontario, N6C6B1. You can also call and leave a message anytime at 1-800-65-BIBLE. Let's pray as we begin our study. Heavenly Father, would you let us see your rules and regulations, that they're not meant to restrict our freedom, but to provide the way for us to live freely in you? We pray this in Jesus' name. Amen. Here's Dr. J. Vernon McGee with our study of Exodus 22 on Through the Bible.
2: And now, friends, as we come to the 22nd chapter of the book of Exodus, we're in this section that deals with what we've labeled social legislation. You see, the Ten Commandments and the order for the altar were given in chapter 20. Then you have this social legislation, 21 to 24. And then you have the instructions for building the tabernacle, which was part of the Mosaic system, and then the service of it, in the book of Leviticus. Now, certain basic social laws are put down here, and these laws are basic for any kind of what we would call a civilized society. There are those that raise the question about what's right and what's wrong. Well, today, what is right and what's wrong is relative. There's no question about that. A college professor was discussing this with me. He claims to be an atheist, and he said that the right and wrong's relative. It's what you think is right. What I might think is right would be something else, and that's true. And he said, then what do you base your dogmatic conclusions? I said, well, I base them on the Word of God. I said, now, very candidly, my nature's like your nature, and I'd like to give in certain places, and I'd like to let down the bars here and there, but I said there is a standard. And the very interesting thing is that this standard has produced a society in which there has been a measure of law and of justice in the world. And these things are basic to that type of thing. And it gets down and just deals with everyday living, right down with the nitty-gritty, right where we live today, where we live and move and have our being. And it, frankly, is very boresome in a way just to read through. It's like almost reading through a law book. And the very interesting thing, our laws are based largely upon this. I'm very happy that the Word of God says, "Thou shalt not kill." It protects me and my family. It's a

man shall steal an ox or a sheep and kill it or sell it, he shall restore 5 oxen for an ox and 4 sheep for a sheep. Now don't ask me why 5 oxen should be restored for an ox or 4 sheep for a sheep, because I don't know, other than I would say that the sheep would be more valuable, actually, than the oxen would be. And this we see working itself out. You remember Zacchaeus said that if he'd taken anything from any man by false accusation, he'd restore him 4-fold. Why did he say that? Well, he was referring back, you see, to the Mosaic law. Now, our law today would say that a man would be given damages if someone destroys your property. It could be an automobile or something else. Well, they don't have to give you 5 automobiles or 4 automobiles if they'd steal yours or destroy yours. But we just ask that they restore the same one or restore that of equal value. But you see, this was a great protection that was put down. And I'm of the opinion it would be better had we made it like the Word of God is. The very interesting thing is that the Word of God seems to hit the nail on the head when we are dealing with human nature, whether it's back 4,000 B.C. or 2,000 A.D. Human nature's always the same, and God's always the same, and he deals with man on this kind of a basis. Now, verse 2, if a thief be found breaking up and be smitten that he die, there shall no blood be shed for him. That's self-protection. I heard of the ridiculous thing that took place some time ago in this land, and I can't put my finger on it, and I didn't read about it or hear about it on the news. But I was told that a thief was breaking into a man's place, and the man who lived there shot the thief, and the thief sued him for several thousand dollars damages, and the thief won the judgment because the man shouldn't have shot him, according to some asinine judge that we have today on the bench. And as a result, why, this poor man had to sell his property. Now, that meant that you cannot protect your property. That is, you'd not be safe in your own home. Well, God protected the man's property, protected his home. That if a man is breaking in and it's necessary to kill the man, I wouldn't want to shoot a man breaking in unless it was absolutely necessary. But I think a man's justified to protect his property, his home, and his loved ones. And as a result, why, there should be no judgment against that man at all. You see, these are basic principles, and it gives you law and order. Had the social legislation been followed that's given way back here in the book of Exodus, we wouldn't have the social problems that we're having on the streets and in the cities of the United States today, friends. You see, we have judges today who have been to Harvard Law School and affected by liberalism. And very candidly, we argue about whether a man has the ability to serve on the Supreme Court. Yet, if a man's dishonest, we don't seem to raise any question about whether he can serve or not. But all the way through, the entire legal system is shot through with men today who are dealing with a legal system that was actually based on the Word of God, and they don't know how to handle it because they're so far from it themselves, and their entire background is such that they're not able to interpret it. And may I just add this word? The Constitution of the United States was written by men. They were not Christian, all of them, very few of them were. They were deists for the most time. But they had a certain respect for the Word of God. And I've heard a man recently say that Thomas Jefferson ridiculed the Bible. No, he didn't. The quotations of Thomas Jefferson were that he had great respect for the Word of God. But the important thing is he didn't believe it. He didn't follow it. The moral teachings that Thomas Jefferson wrote actually take the story of Jesus, but they leave out the miraculous altogether. But the important thing is this legal system just happened to be basic to our system in this country. And now we have men who
who do not have that background. And we're in trouble today. And I mean deep.

0: trouble, and our entire system is being changed on that kind of a basis. That's the reason this is so important through here. Now let me keep reading, and I must just lift out certain things. It says, if the sun be risen upon him, there shall be blood shed for him. For he should make full restitution. If he have nothing, then he shall be sold for his theft. In other words, if a man steals, he has to make up that which he's stolen, even to the place of selling him as a slave. Verse 5, if a man shall cause a field or vineyard to be eaten, and shall put in his beast, and shall feed in another man's field, of the best of his own field and the best of his own vineyard, shall he make restitution. In other words, if a man has a cow or a sheep and they break through into another man's field, then he's to make restitution. And if fire break out and catch in thorns, so that the stacks of corn or the standing corn of the field be consumed therewith, he that kindled the fire shall surely make restitution. You see how practical this is, friends? And actually how right it is, by the way. This is God putting down certain great basic principles for the weal and welfare of mankind here on this earth. And he's giving it. This is the Mosaic system given to his people, and they were to be an example to the nations of the world. And then if you read on, you find many of these laws. Now, I'm not wanting to lift out all of them. I'm trying to let us see a great principle here. And it's very important, I think, to see that. Now, I drop down to verse 16, and this is actually crimes against persons. Verse 16, if a man entice a maid that is not betrothed and lie with her, he shall surely endow her to be his wife. In other words, if a man rape a girl, he's forced to marry her. That's the way we put it today. At least it was formal. It's not quite like that today. But suppose if a father utterly refused to give her unto him, he shall pay money according to the dowry of virgins. In other words, he shall pay a penalty for what is done. Thou shalt not suffer a witch to live. Now, I'll be coming back to that when we get to Deuteronomy, and I can only make this suggestion that today we are seeing a resurgence of Satan worship and of the supernatural that is appearing again in the world. And it's potent, friends. There's no question about that. And this is connected with it. Don't think this is superstition. We're not back in New England in colonial days now. We're in the 20th century, and we're seeing this appear today, and it happens to be a reality. I'll be dealing with that when we get over in the 18th chapter of Deuteronomy. Now, whoso lieth with a beast shall surely be put to death. And this shows how low man can go. He can sink down till he's as low as the beast of the field. And this is an evidence of it. And God made a law. Why did he make a law? Well, because this was being done, friends. Verse 20, he that sacrificeth unto any god save unto the Lord only, he shall be utterly destroyed. Now, this was the severest penalty of all. And had it been followed to the very letter, why, we would have today a much better society than we have. I recognize this is harsh. But after all, when you've got a cancer or a tumor, you want to cut it out, friends, and you want to get rid of it. And this is what this happens to be. Now, it says here, verse 21, thou shalt neither vex a stranger nor oppress him, for ye were strangers in the land of Egypt. This is the good neighbor policy, you see. Ye shall not afflict any widow or fatherless child. You know what got rid of this child labor and where the child labor laws came from? Came from the Wesley revival, friends. The Word of God has been basic to all of these great movements that have brought blessing to mankind. And the fatherless child, where did orphans' homes start? Did they begin them in communist China or under Christian auspices? Verse 23, if thou afflict them in any wise, and they cry at all unto me, I'll surely hear their cry. And I believe that God protects these that are helpless today. I tell you, there's a great day of judgment coming for those that have mistreated folk in conditions like this. And he says here, and my wrath shall wax hot, and I'll kill you with a sword, and your wives shall be widows, and your children fatherless. God's very severe when he's talking about law, friends. It's very severe here. Now he says, if thou lend money to any of my people that's poor by thee, thou shalt not be to him as a usurer, neither shalt thou lay upon him usury. In other words, excessive interest. You don't take advantage of him. And yet we find that has taken place today. Now, these are some of the laws, and all of this is together. It says over in chapter 23, thou shalt not raise a false report. Put not thine hand with the wicked to be an unrighteous witness. Be careful what you say. And God had a law concerning that. Did you know that a gossip, friends, is as bad as a murderer in your midst, or a thief, or an adulterer? And yet today, the gossiper gets by. God had a law for this, you see. Thou shalt not follow a multitude to do evil. This would put you out of the marching business and protesting, friends. Thou shalt not follow a multitude to do evil. I was very much interested in meeting a very attractive young fella, and I asked him why he did all this, and he said because he was trying to find his identity. We got a lot of people trying to find out who they are, and it's too bad they lost their baby tag somewhere along the line. But he said that he wanted liberty and freedom and was protesting. Well, fine. I said to him, but how much liberty do you have? I asked him about his dress, and he said that was the expression of it. I said, well, they just happen to be about 10,000 of these folk dressed just like you are. Would you dare dress differently than they dress and run with them? Would they accept you? And he said, no. Well, I said, you don't have much freedom, do you? You've got to dress like they dress. I said, you see, you don't have the liberty that you think you have. And I said that when they protest, you have to get in line and protest, don't you? He said, yes, he did. And I said, then you don't really have much freedom. Don't follow a multitude to do evil. Neither shalt thou speak in a cause to decline after many to wrest judgment. This is a very good law to read today. God is very much up to date, is he not? Neither shalt thou countenance a poor man in his cause. May I say to you that judgment should not be swayed toward the rich or toward the poor. Judgment and justice should be exercised. You know that the Romans depicted justice as being a woman. That is, it must be tender, but also blindfold, no respecter of persons, and a sword in one hand, which means that when the judgment is handed down, there'll be the execution of the penalty, but in the other hand of the scales, and it'll be fair. That's the thing that needs to be exercised today in our midst. Now God gives them again this law concerning the Sabbath day and the Sabbatic year. Verse 10, 6 years thou shalt sow thy land, and thou shalt gather in the fruits thereof, but the seventh year thou shalt let it rest and lie still. Now, we'll find out when they go into the land, God will go over this with him. We'll get that in the book of Leviticus, this matter of the Sabbath day, the Sabbatic year, and the year of Jubilee. And I'll reserve until we get there to go into detail concerning this. This is very important, and you'll notice he gives it in a very brief way here at the beginning, but he'll go into detail concerning this later. Now he says in verse 14, three times thou shalt keep a feast unto me in the year. Thou shalt keep the feast of unleavened bread. Thou shalt eat unleavened bread 7 days, as I commanded thee in the time appointed of the month Abib. For in it thou camest out from Egypt, and none shall appear before me empty. And the feast of harvest, the first fruits of thy labors, which thou hast sown in the field, and the feast of ingathering, which is in the end of the year, when thou hast gathered in thy labors out of thy field. 3 times in the year all thy males shall appear before the Lord. Now that'll be given to us again, friends, when we get over to the book of Numbers, and we'll find out that it was the Passover feast and the Feast of Pentecost and the Feast of Tabernacles that all the males had to go to Jerusalem. Now, before they get in the land, they're told certain laws that will guide them when they get in the land. Verse 20, "Behold, I send an angel before thee to keep thee in the way and to bring thee into the place which I have prepared. Beware of him and obey his voice. Provoke him not, for he will not pardon your transgressions, for my name is in him." There's always been the question of who is this angel, and I think many of you already know my interpretation. They all did drink the same spiritual drink, for they drank of that spiritual rock that followed them, and that rock was Christ. And then you'll notice, "Neither let us tempt Christ, as some of them also tempted and were destroyed of serpents. Neither murmur ye, as some of them also murmured and were destroyed of the destroyer." You see, it's the Lord Jesus that they were to obey. This is the one definitely here. Now, we're told that when they went into the land, that they would find there an enemy, and the land was filled with the Amorites, Hittites, Perizzites, Canaanites, Hivites, Jebusites, and Electrolytes. And God says, "I intend to put them out of the land." And it's because of their sin that God did that. Now, the Lord says to them, "I will send my fear before thee, and I'll destroy all the people to whom thou shalt come, and I will make all thine enemies turn their backs unto thee." And God says that I intend to put you in that land. Now, he tells them very carefully here in verse 32, "Thou shalt make no covenant with them, nor with their gods." Now, you'll find out that was the great mistake of Joshua, of making a covenant with the Gibeonites that were in that land. He didn't think they were in that land, but they were. And he made a big mistake by not investigating more. And, of course, the reason they went into Babylonian captivity is because they went into idolatry and served other gods. Now, this brings us down now to chapter 24. You can see this is social legislation. God dealing with their everyday affairs of life. May God richly bless you, my beloved.
1: 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Until next time.

0: Our story on the Bible Bus today is just one step in a five-year journey through the entire Word of God. 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Is this your story too?
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11: With SRN News, I'm Keith Peters in Washington. British authorities have released five men on bail after they were arrested over a thwarted terror attack on a UK airbase being used by the US military. Ollie Barrett reports investigators are warning against public speculation as they pursue multiple lines of inquiry.
12: But obviously, an Iran link is going to be one of those lines of inquiry, given the fact that RAF Fairford here is used by the United States for some of its operations against Iran during that particular conflict.
11: Barrett reports investigators are trying to figure out whether the plot may have been directed by a foreign state.
12: We heard from President Trump over the weekend saying that the Americans and the British had some kind of group under surveillance for some time ahead of these arrests here at RAF Fairford on Sunday.
11: Prime Minister Andy Burnham said counterterrorism police are leading the investigation and working to establish the full facts of the case. Strokes are becoming more common in younger adults, Rob Martier reports.
13: A U.S. population study found stroke rates among young adults aged 20 to 54 has nearly doubled. The study's author from the University of Cincinnati said more people are surviving these strokes, which means more younger adults may be living with the long-term effects of stroke. The overall stroke rate has increased from about 34 cases per 100,000 people to over 62 by 2020. Researchers also found that high blood pressure, diabetes, atrial fibrillation, and substance use became more common among younger adults who had strokes. I'm Rob Martier.
11: Another down day on Wall Street with the Dow dropping 347 points, the Nasdaq lower by 248. and the S&P 500 index dropped by 59 points. This is SRN News.
14: Today's good news verse from your network of praise is Psalm 42, verse 11. Why are you cast down, O my soul? And why are you in turmoil within me? Hope in God, for I shall again praise Him, my salvation and my God.
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15: By the time the conference was over, the president won a pledge.
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15: extremely rare safety move by a nation.
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15: By federal funding.
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15: true.
19: Welcome to In the Market with Janet Parshall. I'm so glad we're going to spend the hour together. Okay, conversation just between you and me, two friends, all right? How do you deal with the verse that says, be angry and sin not? I don't know about you, but it's like, wait a minute. Is Scripture saying it's okay that you get angry, but there's some unidentifiable metric that says, but when you get this far, boom, you've hit the tripwire of sin? So it's okay to be angry, but don't sin when you get angry. So there's a whole treasure trove in there of, well, how do I express anger in a way that honors the Lord, but gives me permission to let some steam off as well? I don't know. It's complex. And every single one of us gets angry. How do I know that? Because pinch yourself. We're all made of this stuff called flesh, right? And our mailing address happens to be currently east of Eden. And we are in a sin-sick, fallen world. And we get angry. And by the way, so did Jesus. I'm pretty sure he wasn't saying, may I please flip those tables outside the tabernacle? And I don't think when he was calling somebody a whited tomb that he was being, politically correct. He was letting them know how he felt, right? So maybe there's a whole lot of stuff for us to examine there so we can be angry, do it in the right way, and not hit that tripwire of sin. Help! What do you do when you're in trouble? You call a doctor. We're calling Dr. Linda Mintel this hour, and we're going to open the phone lines at 877-548-3675. And you know there's always two halves to every story, right? So you have to talk about anger. You have to talk about forgiveness or unforgiveness as well. So we're going to put those two together. And so I'm going to open those phone lines and give you the chance to ask any question you have on the subject of anger and unforgiveness, or forgiveness as it may be. 877-548-3675. 877-548-3675. Shall I give the formal introduction? Although if you listen to this program with any regularity, you know that we love it when Dr. Linda Mintel is in the house. So she gets her PhD in urban health and clinical psychology. She becomes a national mental health expert, just all over the place, writing, speaking, talking on television, on her own radio show. She specializes in the areas of eating disorder and anxiety and depression and pain management. She teaches doctors how to be doctors, and she's a best-selling author with over 20 books under her belt. She's got her own radio program named after her, the Dr. Linda Mintel Show. As I said before, she's a professor. She's a winner of the Mom's Choice Award. She's a national news consultant. She writes regularly, and you can find her at BeliefNet. BeliefNet is where you can find her writings, and she's got her own website as well. So she's written a whole bunch of books, and one of them were a short series of books that dealt on very important topics to every single one of us. And one of those, which I've got as a reference on my information page, is called Breaking Free from Anger and Unforgiveness. And these helpful books are just chock-filled with good, godly, biblical ways to deal with the reality of the human condition, of which anger is one. So again, 877-548-3675. Linda, I am so glad you're here, and I'm so glad we're going to take up this topic. So I'm going to just start first with that verse, and then I want to get into the clinical aspect of this. But I always found it, I mean, the Lord isn't trying to trick us. He isn't trying to create puzzles we can't solve. So when he makes the declaration to be angry, but sin not, I see permission on the one hand, but I see there's a boundary around that permission as well. Talk to me about what you think of that verse.
18: Well, I think it's just what you're saying, Janet. Anger is actually a human emotion. It's normal. It's not a sin to feel that emotion. And anger often tells us something. It's like signaling that there's either something wrong or that something is out of balance, something is upsetting us. So I think the signal is something we need to pay attention to. And it's interesting when you work with people that often that signal of anger is often a cover for something that's harder to feel, like sadness or depression or some other unsafe feeling. So sometimes anger is used in a very protective way for a person. And when that's the case, we want to get under that emotion and look at what else might be going on. But the interesting thing about anger, and this is what the Bible verse is talking about, is that anger doesn't tell us what we have to do. It is actually up to us to figure out how do we handle that type of feeling when it comes on. And the goal is to know what to do when you're angry, because there are really good ways to handle your anger. And sometimes, and we'll make that distinction later, probably between righteous anger and unrighteous anger. But it's also important when whatever it is that prompts your anger, that you handle it correctly, because you're responsible what you choose to do with that emotion.
19: Wow. What a great way to start. So I hear two things that are very important in what you just said. One is this might be an underlying cause. And I'm so glad you said that. Years ago, I paid attention when I heard somebody say that anger is sometimes depression turned outward. I had never made that linkage before. And now that makes me stop and think, because I'm always into causal factors. And I'm thinking, wow, there might be something deeper there. So thank you for pointing that out. But then you're saying it isn't just the internalization, it's the external manifestation and how we handle that anger. So if I can, let me start with the internal, because for a lot of people, maybe this is their aha moment. They never put two and two together. Wow, maybe I'm angry because fill in the blank. How does one do a deep dive or a personal inventory to discover if the anger isn't just because, well, it's what I heard growing up as a kid, or it's our ethnicity. We have a propensity to be angry. I mean, the list goes on and on and on. If you really want to get to the root causes of anger, how can someone self-discover that, or do you need a good Christian counselor?
18: Well, I think it is something you can do on your own. And if you're really getting stuck and you're finding that you're getting angry quite often and that your anger is just kind of, you know, erupting at multiple times, and I think what it sort of tests for your anger is to say, was my response really at the level of what that called for? So I always ask people, did you feel like it was way out of proportion to what just happened at the moment? That's usually a sign that there's something else that's going on that you probably have to pay attention to. But if you're also engaging in certain types of behaviors, if you're yelling, if you're cursing, if you're name calling, if you're threatening, if you're throwing things at people, you know, pushing, grabbing, all the things that people do, or you're saying things on a regular basis that you really regret saying because you lost control. So I think looking first of all at sort of behaviorally, what am I doing when I get angry? And is this guided by the, not just the absence of anger, but am I bringing my anger under the authority of truth, of love, reason, and of course, self-control? And that's where we have to go with this.
19: Well, this is going to be a fruitful conversation, and we want to take your questions as well. Did you hear something already that kind of resonated with you? And remember, a component of this is the issue of unforgiveness. So in part of her Breaking Free series, Linda has authored the book Breaking Free from Anger and Unforgiveness. I have it as a resource on our information page, and we're going to get to the unforgiveness part as well. But come with your questions. 877-548-3675, 877-548-3675.
20: Hi, I'm Johnny Erickson Tata. You know, there are many things that strike me about John chapter 9, the story of the man who was born blind and received healing from Jesus. But what's most striking is the way the story opens. Because when the 12 disciples first encounter the blind man, they offer no kind word to him, no greeting, they didn't even give him coins. Instead, they set up a tribunal, asking Jesus, who sinned here, the blind man or his parents? Can you imagine how that made this blind man feel? To them, he was nothing more than a chalkboard for a lesson on sin. Oh, but not to Jesus. Jesus is the only one who treated the blind man with respect, dignity, and compassion. Whether or not a person's sin has caused his misfortune is not the point. The point is, there's a damaged individual who needs a Christ-like compassionate response. Will you give that today? I sure hope you will.
0: Here's a minute to inspire fresh hope in your busy day.
21: There are many times in the Bible when God says, "Be holy because I am holy." Often people assume being holy means being sinless. They think, that's impossible. Fortunately, holiness is not being perfectly sinless. It actually means you're set apart, able to grow and to become like Christ. When you're set apart by God, Christ's character in you is expressed through you. The Apostle John explains, those who have been born into God's family do not make a practice of sinning because God's life is in them. With His presence inside you, what seemed impossible becomes possible. You're set apart from the power of sin so you can honor God. You won't become instantly sinless, but you will sin less and less.
0: This Hope Minute was brought to you by Hope for the Heart. 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
19: Studying the book of Revelation can be like drinking out of a fire hose, and yet it's one of the most exciting books in the Bible. That's why I've chosen Standing on the Edge of Eternity as this month's Truth Tool. 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We're visiting with Dr. Linda Mintel, and our focus this hour is anger and unforgiveness. We're taking your calls at 877-548-3675, 877-548-3675. And it's delightful to weave your questions in and among the comments that I ask of Linda as well. So, Ken, let me welcome you from Florida. Thanks for being here, and your question, please.
22: Well, my question is, you think that anger and self-pity could lead to depression?
18: Well, that is sometimes connected when we look at what's going on with people. I think what you have to do when you're feeling angry, if you're feeling sorry for yourself and you're being victimized often, and if you think that somehow people are disrespecting you or they're out to get you or you have this, you know, victimization outlook, and that is really kind of popular in our culture today. It's really reinforced to think of yourself as a victim. And in some ways, that is self-pity. And in a lot of ways, that's the opposite of what God's word tells us to do, which is to be grateful for the things that are happening to us, to look at the positive things that are going on in our life. So yes, that could be one of the things that could be connected in terms of what's going on internally with you, is that you feel like no one cares, that no one is, you know, a friend, that you feel sorry for yourself a lot, that could lead to an angry feeling. So that's a really good connection to make. Thanks for that.
19: Thank you so much for the question, and thanks for being a part of the conversation. 877-548-3675, 877-548-3675. Let me go back to something you alluded to before, Linda, that I thought was particularly insightful, and that is the sort of temperatures, if I can put it that way. So just because someone isn't yelling, swearing, or throwing things doesn't mean he's more or less angry than the person who just quietly stews. So talk to me about that, because there are different ways in which this is expressed. You could be sinful being quiet just as much as you could be sinful throwing a pan. So talk to me about this.
18: Yeah, I guess it has to do with what's going on inside of you, right? And what you're upset about. And part of the issue here is that you can be irritable, and you can be on edge, and you can feel resentful towards people. So your inner dialogue could be, you know, no one respects me, and I'm not getting what I need. Things aren't fair in life. Where is God when I need Him? Why isn't He answering my prayer? You can be angry at a lot of things internally, like you're talking about. And I think that's one of those things you were asking originally, Janet, is what's going on internally with you. And, you know, a lot of times what happens with people is they use alcohol or drugs as a way of sort of calming down their anger, but they're really not getting to the root of why they feel so miserable. They're really just medicating that feeling so that they don't act out. So a lot of people who may be getting altered or high or just checking out and really do have a lot of angry feelings inside. So it is really important to figure out what's going on internally with me. Am I feeling hurt? Am I feeling fear? Am I feeling shame? You know, am I really depressed? And it is true that men in adolescence typically become more irritable and edgy and a little bit more angry looking than they are, you know, the typical presentation of feeling, looking sad and crying and the down thing with depression. So there's a lot of factors here in terms of what's going on with people. And you have to start thinking, what am I really feeling inside that the anger is pushing me forward? That's what I meant by it's a signal. Mm-hmm. It's a signal that there could be resentment, there could be bitterness, there could be offense that you're holding on to. And boy, do we see a lot of that in the culture today.
19: Mm-hmm. Isn't that the truth?
18: Yeah.
19: Let me talk about another factor. What about the familiar factor? Do we tend to express anger the way we saw anger expressed in our childhood by our parents?
18: Well, it certainly can be a learned trait. It certainly is true that when we look at people where there's been physical violence with anger in their families, they do tend to act out. So we learn what is modeled to us. So that is true. But I want to say something about letting out your anger, because that is just not a good idea to let it loose and have it uncontained. Mm-hmm. And, you know, throwing things and being physical and yelling and all the things we talked about, that actually escalates anger. So I know that years ago we had these notions that somehow if you could get in a therapy room and you could have these foam bats and you could come at each other and you could just go, okay, we're miserable as a couple. We're just going to take these foam bats and start batting each other. Or the more common advice that was sometimes given was, you have an angry teenager, well, get a punching bag in your basement, or, you know, let him punch his pillow when he's angry. But we have found out that that really escalates anger instead of calming it down. So this is one time where a negative expression of anger, where you're letting it go, you know, wild, where you're screaming, yelling, punching, doing whatever, really does make your anger worse and does not help the situation at all. Oh,
19: that's such a good word. You know, I remember the rooms with the bats, but how about now the groups that go out, you know, they'll put anything on X, the groups that go out and have what they call primal scream therapy, just let it all out, aside from damaging your...
18: That was back in the 70s. Yeah, they were doing that in the 70s, and they're doing it again. I'm like, I guess that's the same thing with psychedelics were popular in the 70s, and here we go again with that whole movement again.
19: Exactly.
18: So it's... Yeah, it doesn't help you to scream and yell. So let's just think about all the people on social media who are screaming and yelling constantly on those platforms with no accountability, with no face-to-face, and just letting things go out. And the contagion of that on social media, it just revs up other people. It gets more engagement. So this whole anonymous yelling online is getting more and more reinforced. And we should be concerned, because we have seen that that does end up sometimes prompting people to do aggressive things. And that's one of the things that's so different. You can be angry, but you cannot be aggressive with your anger, because that will just lead to problems.
19: Mm, great response. Let me take a break. Our number is 877-548-3675. Our topic is anger and unforgiveness, and we're going to fold that in eventually, so stay with me. The number again is 877-548-3675. This is your chance to ask any question you have about the subject of anger. Are you expressing it in a healthy way? Are you expressing it in a way that does not hit that tripwire of sin? Are you cognizant of what's triggering you to make you angry in the first place? This is an interesting, complex human emotion, and I praise God he raises up wonderful teachers just like Dr. Linda Mintel. So do come with your questions. 877-548-3675. Topic on the table is anger, and we're taking your calls. More right after this.

0: Being on the front lines taught me that peace isn't the absence of trouble. It's the presence of God in the middle of it.
1: In the middle of a howling storm, when the Prince of Peace shows up, he holds you close with a peace only he can bring. Hi, I'm Mark Gothier with Crew and Making Your Life Count. Ginger Sanders knows this to be true after years of responding to tragedies and disasters.
0: We look back now and see how God was preparing us all along. We had to be obedient. A lot of people lost children or lost husbands or wives. Their lives were changing so drastically. And there are not words that you can give those people because they are hurting so deep. And if he wasn't already there, we could not have been there for people who were hurting. I saw people at their lowest. We responded to natural disasters such as tornadoes and hurricanes, but we also responded to things that were man-made, such as the Aurora Theater and Sandy Hook, and people hurt.
1: Walking alongside people in their darkest moments taught Ginger that hope is not something you scramble to find in a crisis. It is something you cultivate through a daily relationship with Jesus Christ.
0: If we are prepared ourselves to have that close relationship with Christ, we can go in there and hold up the arms of those people that are hurting so much. And that's the only thing that got us through, is to be ready to go. And that is what we as Christians should be every day. But it's hard.
1: Trouble will come, but God is already there. Draw close to him today, and you'll discover a peace that can carry you through whatever tomorrow brings. Learn more at crew.org/life.
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3: Anger and unforgiveness, that's what we're talking about with Dr. Linda Mintel. And in the middle of all of that, we're taking your calls at 877-548-3675, 877-548-3675. Mindy, I welcome you from Indiana, and your question, please.
4: Yeah, I have a husband who is frequently triggered because of trauma from a past relationship in which he was abused. So he easily gets triggered from injustice to other people. And I have a hard time explaining to him that his feelings are heard and valid, but his yelling and cursing and such things aren't helpful in any situation. What do I say to him to help him understand that there is a healthier way to let that anger out?
5: Yeah, that's a really good question, because a lot of people are actually triggered from trauma. And they don't recognize the connection between the thing that they experienced, where they felt helpless and out of control. Maybe the situation was very uncertain. And so whenever that kind of feeling comes over you, that's when that trigger happens. And it is often related to a fairness, because usually whatever happened was something that was unjust or wasn't fair. So I think that explanation, sitting down and talking about that even more, and then maybe even working with a therapist to say, you know, how do we get through these trauma triggers and responses? Because there is a type of therapy, there are trauma-focused therapies that really work on that particular thing. So explaining to him that, you know, his reaction is rather significant, and does he feel good always having that reaction? Does he like the way he feels when that happens, and maybe how often that happens? But that there really is some work that he could do to connect the trauma, specifically that feeling of feeling out of control, directly to that feeling of anger. And if he could work on that, a different way to process that, he would do a lot better. But he's got to be able to see, and I guess that's the one of the issues, is that oftentimes people are angry and they don't see their anger as a problem. So you have to talk from your experience of what it feels like to be around that, and whether that may be off-putting to other people, or maybe that's getting in the way of relationships. So that's another way I would start that conversation, is how other people see him, how it affects his impacts his relationship. What might he be modeling for kids, if you have kids or grandkids? And has he ever connected those dots and worked on the actual trauma? Because you're not going to get rid of the anger until you work on the trauma and process that trauma. Hope that helps.
3: Well, I think it's a perfect segue to Lisa, who joins us from Mississippi. Welcome, Lisa. Your question, please.
6: Yes, ma'am. I notice a lot in our society that there's a lot of adult children estranged from their parents. I have the opposite problem. I'm almost 60, and 4 years ago, my mother cut me off completely. It hurts, but the anger comes in waves, and I could never imagine cutting my own children off, and I just want to know if there's some scripture or something that can help me get through this so I can just let this go, and if you guys could please pray for me, and I'm going to hang up so I can listen.
5: Yeah. You know, this is unfortunately what you're saying is more of a common problem than I thought. I actually just did the research on this for a podcast that we're doing on family estrangement. And we just recorded that podcast because there's so many people who are dealing with this, whether it's the parents cutting off the adult children or the adult children cutting off the parents. And often the result of that is there's been a few, you know, there's been a history of some things, but there's like one tipping point that really sets off this cutoff and this estrangement. And it is so devastating and it is so hurtful because, you know, God's order for us is to live in peace. And Jesus wanted us to be one and to live peacefully among each other when possible. So all you can do with that is we will pray for you. And Lord, even right now, we just pray that you would heal the hurt that she is feeling, that you would give her peace in the middle of this situation. And this is the thing. You can't always make another person come to the table. You can try to keep the door open. You can, still, if there's like a birthday or something coming up, you can still send something, maybe by text or maybe by phone call or maybe even just a card in the mail, maybe because it wouldn't be, you know, she may get it and rip it up and not take it. But you can always extend the sort of olive branch to people that are cutting off from you. Otherwise, it is a matter of not hanging on to that, that bitterness that could come, not letting resentment and bitterness get into your soul, and forgiving her. Even though she's not asking for it, you forgive so that you can heal your heart and that you can release this tremendous hurt and you can try to cope with it. And it's not going to go away overnight. It's going to be something that every time something, you know, prompts you or cues you in terms of having that family discussion, you're going to feel it over and over, but you just have to give it to the Lord. You have to say, okay, God, this is bigger than I am. I'm open to reconciliation. I would love for reconciliation. I would pray for reconciliation, for her heart to be turned and transformed, and then just stay open to that, but guard your own heart in the process, not letting bitterness or resentment come in. Hard thing to do, and unfortunately, you're not alone.
3: Yeah. To that point, just as I'm coming up to a break here, Linda, why are we seeing an uptick of this? You know, we talk about the love of the father is growing cold in the latter days, that sort of thing. Part of me thinks this is setting the stage. I don't know where we are in the imminent return of Jesus, but this cutting off between parents and child in the adult stages is just excruciating. Why the uptick, do you think?
5: I think there's been a lot more cultural permission to do that. People have been given permission. You don't like something someone says, it becomes their identity.
3: Yeah.
5: And then it's anger is their identity, and they just cut you off. It's really a political divide, and even more so in families for other reasons.
3: Wow.
5: Yeah.
3: 877-548-3675. Sounds like this is a timely conversation, too, contextualizing it and what's happening in the culture. 877-548-3675. Dr. Linda Mental is with us for the entire hour, for which we're most grateful. And our topic is anger and unforgiveness. More after this.
7: this just kind of hits home.
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11: Let me ask you a question. Are Christians inadvertently hiding the light of Christ? Are we focusing so much on being a good Christian and not a disciple of Christ? When Christ said we are the light of the world, are we the light of the world? You are the light of the world. A city set on a hill cannot be hidden. Is the Christian church today hidden? Does anyone even know we exist? And if they do, do they know what we stand for? Are we not supposed to live right, be like Christ, and take on the role of Christ? Doesn't Ephesians 2:10 say, "For we are God's handiwork, created in Jesus Christ to do good works, which God prepared in advance for us to do." Now, could I ask you to take a seat and open your Bible to this passage in Matthew 5 and listen as Jesus talks to you, not to your friends or folks at church, but to you. It's just you and Jesus. He declares to you, you are the light of the world. Let that sink in. If you're a Christian, there's no way to explain away that declaration. You might reason, oh, that's just for preachers and missionaries. That may be true, but what Jesus said applies to every Christian. The youngest, the oldest, the least educated, the university professor, the most outgoing, and the most shy. Each follower of Christ is to be the light in the world. Notice Jesus isn't saying you should be the light. He tells you, you are the light. Then the question, where is your light shining? Is your light causing significant damage? Is it helping people? Is it speaking the truth of God into the public square? There are people out there that God wants you to impact through your life, through your speech, every day. And if you do not do it, you are not being a disciple. You probably don't know you have received the power of Christ to witness His truth to the ends of the earth. So what will it be? Will you choose to let your light shine into the lives of others? Or will you hide the light to keep yourself from being criticized and challenged by the evil that is within your grasp? Tomorrow we will go over what most Christians don't know. Sadly, most Christians today don't know what a disciple is. 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
3: 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She is a wonderful author, speaker, teacher, professor, blogger, writer, radio host, And she's written a series of books, but I want to pull out especially her Breaking Free series. These are small books that really deal with important human emotions. She's got one called Anger and Unforgiveness, which is very germane to what we're talking about this hour, because we are talking about anger and unforgiveness. We're taking your calls as well at 877-548-3675, 877-548-3675. Jeannie, you're in Tennessee, and you've been most patient, and I greatly appreciate it. Thank you. And your question for Dr. Mental, please.
7: Hi, Janet and Dr. Bentel. Thanks for taking my call. So my issue is with my mother's unforgiveness about her son-in-law. Every time we talk on the phone, it always comes up. So her daughter, my sister, has grown children. One of them is deceased for about a year. He died of alcoholism. His father was an alcoholic. So what my problem with this situation is there any way that I can help my mother to come to forgiveness with her son-in-law? Because, I mean, it totally tore up the family, you know, the kids disowned him. My sister still takes care of him, and it just drives my mom crazy. And I just would like to see if there's anything that I could do to intervene. We definitely need prayers. She says she's a Christian. We've talked about it. I know that unforgiveness, you know, is a sin. Is there anything that I can do to help soften the blow? Because she's got all this unforgiveness in her heart.
5: Yeah, so one of the things that could be helpful, Jeannie, is for you not to have her talk to you about him. This would be putting on a

0: say the issue is with him. And I don't think it's fruitful for us to continue to talk about it, because all it does is make you mad. It makes you even more upset. And I worry about what that's going to do to your health. You might also ask her, when you hold on to this, how do you physically feel? Do you ever have headaches or indigestion, or you have trouble sleeping at night? How is this impacting you? So a more maybe compassionate approach with her would be to say, holding on to this can't be good for your physical, emotional, or even your spiritual health. And I don't know where she is on all three of those things, but maybe starting to direct that conversation to the impact that it's having on her could be one way that you could maybe change that conversation.
1: I hope that helps. And I thank you so much for being a part of the conversation. 877-548-3675. Donna, I welcome you from Alaska. Your question, please.
2: Yes. Thank you for taking my call. My son was murdered this year, and my other son was catastrophic injury, brain injury, and I'm trying to not forgive, but I don't forget, but I just want to figure out how I can live with this and not hate the people that killed him. My son?
0: Yeah, that is, I'm so sorry. That is a lot to deal with. And I think it's really important, and you're bringing this up in general, really important to understand what forgiveness is not first. Okay, so let's talk about, it's not pretending that the offense didn't happen. And it's not reconciling with unsafe people. So people who are not repentant, people who are not willing to admit to what they've done. You don't have to restore trust with somebody when they've done something terrible to you, and you have boundaries with people that have been unsafe. So I don't think I think in your situation, it's not pretending it didn't happen, but it is a matter of releasing any kind of personal vengeance you might feel, which would be normal, honestly. You have to refuse, this is going to be hard. You have to refuse to make hatred the organizing principle of your life. You have to trust the ultimate judgment to God, and you have to move towards, freedom from the, okay, let me say it this way. The offender has a lot of power over you by holding you hostage with your anger. And potentially even anger and hatred towards that murderer. I can totally understand it in the natural, but that is something that will keep you from being free, and it will control your life in a way you're giving even more control to that murderer by hanging on to this type of probably hate that you feel right now. It is so hard when we've experienced an injustice. I've had a few of those in my life, and it's so normal to just be so angry. And look, you don't have to, you can make a decision in your will that you're going to forgive this person. It doesn't mean that your feelings are going to automatically be catching up right away. So you can say to God, God, help me with this. Help me not to hang on to this and let go of it. And it may be every day, maybe every hour, maybe even moment by moment, where you say to the Lord, you've got to take this burden. It's too heavy for me. I can't hold on to this. But I do want you to hear that as you can release it, even if it's almost like, you know, a little bit at a time, it's going to free up your soul and your spirit and help you with your life, which I think is so important here. There's a real principle here that God has given us when we exercise forgiveness. It really is a freedom that we receive, a liberty from the power of that other person holding us hostage with even more injustice. So hopefully that helps. And again, we will pray. That is such a difficult thing to experience in life. And I'm so sorry for that loss and the way it happened.
1: Linda, if you'll give me the liberty, only because you've talked about it publicly, Donna, I don't know if you know, but when Linda's talking to you, it isn't just because she has a bunch of initials after her name. She's lived this. Her brother was murdered on an airplane by terrorists. So she has had to walk this too, not just academically, but she's had to go into her prayer closet and take this before the Lord. So she knows exactly the pain that you're dealing with. And I hope that adds further encouragement to what Linda just gave you. It wasn't just sagely advice by a very godly Christian.

0: Christian counselor. It's a person who's had this experience. She's been wounded, so she is in every sense what Scripture defines as the wounded comforter. And I hope that adds more gravitas to what you just heard. And may the Lord just make his presence so well known. We didn't miss the fact that you also have a son who has a traumatic brain injury, so that requires a constant amount of caregiving and a daily reminder that this little man that you love so dearly is now struggling. And so we lift you up to the Lord, and we pray that he gives you all that you need, his peace, his presence, and so much more, that you'll know his love. So thank you for being a part of this conversation. Tough stuff out there. This is not as good as it gets. Can I just remind everybody that real life hasn't started yet? We are east of Eden. The best is yet to come. So whatever we're dealing with now, just it's difficult to have that eternal perspective, but this is not as good as it gets. Remember that. Allison, you've been so patient in Georgia. Thank you. Your question, please.
1: Yes, I was calling. I have a family member that they'll have, when things go wrong or don't go the way they want them, I'm the receiver of the outburst of anger and just awful things said to me, and they're a family member, and so it's not like I can completely have them out of my life, and I have, you know, forgiven, and it's just hard, and I'm trying to, I don't really want to be around that person anymore, and I really would like to distance myself, and of course, I treat them with respect and kindness when I'm around them, but I'm just wondering, you know, how much do you have to keep, I guess, taking it or dealing with it?
2: Yeah, you don't have to take it. You don't have to take it. You don't have to deal with it, especially on a regular basis. This is why it's so important to put healthy boundaries on people. And when their response is inappropriate and it is mean and it is directed to hurt you, this is when you say, you know what, right now I'm stopping this conversation, or I'm walking out of the room, or I'm going to take a time out from you until you can treat me with more respect. This is the work that we often have to do in family therapy, is helping people who want to stay connected to their families, but they have to do it in a way that feels safe. And it feels like it's done in love rather than some way to hurt you. And so you do not have to be a punching bag for somebody's anger. It's displaced. It shouldn't be directed at you. And you need to tell the person, whatever it is you're so angry about, I don't deserve that type of treatment. You need to learn to go to people, regulate your own anger, and stop using me as your punching bag. And until you're able to do this, I'm going to distance, and I'm not going to have as much interaction, not because I don't love you, but because this isn't right the way that you're treating me, and I want to protect my spiritual and mental health as well as yours. So get some help, and then we can have a conversation.
0: Wise counsel, Allison, thank you for being a part of this conversation. 877-548-3675. That's our phone number. The topic is anger and unforgiveness. Our guest, Dr. Linda Mental. And don't forget, she's written a wonderful booklet about this. It's right there on the resource page, as is a link to her website as well. Lots of good information there. So check it out. All at inthemarketwithjanetparshall.org. Click on the red box. It says program details and audio, and we'll get you all the information you're looking for. More of your questions right after this.
3: Cuba's national power grid collapsed again last week. This collapse marks the sixth time this year millions of Cubans have been left without electricity. The trickle-down impact has left many without access to clean drinking water or food. Severe domestic infrastructure failures have intensified in Cuba this year due to the oil blockade. Unlike many other parts of the world, here most of the outdated electrical grid runs on oil. Therefore, it's not only cars that can't drive, but power plants that can't run. Cubans are now largely resorting to open wood or charcoal fires to cook. But that leads to perhaps the biggest question of all. Cook what? The food shortage is dire. The conflict is between governments, but those suffering have nothing to do with that. They're just trying to survive. And the church in Cuba is playing a role, rendering help in Jesus' name. Let's stand with them in prayer. I'm David Wolin at haventoday.org.
4: Hello, my name is Paul Cannings. Stay tuned. Allow God to touch your life today through His Word. When we come to worship, he says, let us draw near, Hebrews chapter 10, verse 22, with a sincere heart in full assurance. Watch this carefully, folks. He says, sprinkle clean from an evil conscience and our bodies washed with pure water, meaning living a pure life. Let us hold fast the confession of our hope. When I go before God, I have the hope that he will hear. He promises that he would hear. When I'm coming to God, I confess that I believe and expect him to respond. It's a form of worship. So when I go to God and I confess my sin and deal with it and approach his throne with a sincere heart, I'm worshiping him as I come before his throne, because he's my king, my redeemer, my Lord, my friend. He shed his blood on Calvary's cross to provide me the privilege of coming to the right hand of God and approaching him with a throne of grace. Worship before God was a result of a relationship with God, as a result of a confidence that God will do what he said he will do. I don't have to be worried about him not hearing my prayer. I can come with confidence, boldness. I don't have to hesitate. I don't have to be anxious that God would not hear me. I'm coming to my friend. I'm coming to my Savior. I'm coming to the one who showed no matter what Satan throws his way, he has the power to get up from the grave. I'm showing that he's completed the task. It's done in such power and completeness that he sits at the right hand of the Father. So what am I worrying about? When I come, he hears me.
5: For more on this and other helpful resources, log on to powerwalkministries.org.

0: 877-548-3675. That's our number here on In the Market with Janet Parshall. We're visiting with Dr. Linda Mintel, and we're talking about anger and unforgiveness. Candace in North Carolina, thank you for being a part of this conversation. Your question, please. Candace, are you there? If you can turn down your radio, it talks at a different pace than I do, and I'd love to take your question. Mm-hmm. Candace, I'll try one more time. Are you there? Okay, I'm going to put you back on hold. My team will talk to you. Maybe we'll be able to get you in before the end of the hour. Jackie in Florida, thank you so much for being here. Your question, please.
1: Hello. My question is, what if I am the problem? I am a 50-year-old, single, never married female, and I care for my 80-year-old mom. And I'm just disappointed at the way life has turned out. And so I'm the angry person, and then I end up taking it out on my mom. So I just want to, you know, what should I be doing?
2: Well, it's really good that you can acknowledge that you're the angry person. I don't usually have people say that to
0: that's
2: me. So
0: right. That's pretty brave.
2: I think that's the first step right there is acknowledging. But you know what you're saying really is about your disappointment in life in terms of where you are. And I would really encourage you to go back and look at purpose and the meaning of your life, because it didn't go the way that you hoped it would. It doesn't mean you weren't born with a divine purpose. Rick Warren talks about that in his Purpose Driven Life book, and that God doesn't have something for you to do. That's very important. I think part of the issue for a lot of us is we sort of have a direction we think our life should go. And then when it doesn't, we can either, you know, turn to God and say, okay, that's not happening. What is it you have for me? And I'll tell you this, because I dealt with infertility for 7 years, and I really had to come to grips with the idea I really wanted children, and nothing was happening. And it was a 7-year journey. And I really got to the point where I completely had to surrender to the Lord and say, you know what, God, I don't get it. I don't understand it. I don't really like what this is, but I'm going to completely surrender my life to you right now. And I'm going to trust that you have a direction, and that somehow this struggle that I've been in can be used to potentially help other people, encourage others who are having difficulty with their life dreams as well. So I would really encourage you to start looking into that and purpose and meaning, and what can I do with the things that I've experienced in life that maybe could be helpful to other people and service other people. Because I think, you know, you're at 50, you have a lot of time yet to really think about that and think about, where can I get involved? What could I do? How could I minister to other people in this situation? Or the one thing that really helps, and I know people don't like to hear this when they don't like their life direction, but really what starts making you feel better is serving and getting out and serving other people and getting into support, getting people who can support you, not only with the caretaking of your mom, but the life journey you're in, and other single women who have found a way to make peace with that and really feel like they've got a drive and a purpose in life. So really encourage you to look at that and make some shifts in the way you're approaching things. Hopefully that'll help.
0: Thank you for that counsel. And thank you so much for the question. Linda, I want to fold into this something that I know you've talked about, which are 5 questions to ask yourself when you're angry. Talk to me about that.
2: Yeah, I do think that it's really good to think about before you act on your anger. I mean, just really act on your anger. One of the first things you should probably say, you're wrong here. Because really we react to things like inconvenience and embarrassment, or maybe we're just tired, or we're insecure, or we make assumptions about people. So that's really the first place to start, is there actually a wrong here? And then the second one to really think about is this about justice, or is this really about my own ego? Like, am I really concerned that someone was harmed, or am I simply upset because I wasn't treated the way I wanted to be treated? And then the third question I would really ask is, what do I want to accomplish? Like, what is this anger going to do? Is it for correction? Is it protecting me? Is it really aimed at reconciling with another person? Is it trying to bring about some kind of accountability? Or here's the key, I want them to hurt like I hurt, because that's often what I feel. is that when I'm angry, I am really not trying to do any of those other things. I'm just maybe wanting the other person to hurt. And then the fourth thing I would really think about is my response proportionate? And I mentioned that at the beginning of the show, Janet, where even if I have a legitimate grievance, does my response really exceed what the situation warrants? And am I ruminating and hanging on to something when I need to potentially just let it go? And then finally, I think the last question, and this is really a good question for the believer, is can I respond without violating love? Mm-hmm. So what I mean by that is if the response requires humiliation or threats or cruelty or revenge or something, you know, to really kind of point out to make the person feel bad, is that really what I want to do? Or am I really trying to get at something that could be fixed or something that could be handled in a better way? And I think if we just look at the scripture and we look at the scriptures about being listened to people and slow to anger and really trying to figure out, is my anger really something that is sinful at the moment, the way I'm responding to it, or is it something that I'm really trying to fix with somebody else? I think those guidelines will really give a better picture to all of us that we can stop. We can think about what we're doing, why we're doing it. I think it's really important not to be caught up in the culture. And right now we're so divided over values and identity and gender politics and all kinds of things where we just want to cancel people instead of doing the real work of relationships, which is to surrender in humility and love one another the best we can in the ways that we've been talking about.
0: Wow. Forgive me for putting you on the spot, but in 30 seconds, can you give me some examples of healthy ways to express anger?
2: I think just, you know, acknowledging what it is and then being able to say, I'm angry at you, but what is it I'm upset about? And then calm yourself down and try to talk it through. Problem solving and talking it through are the best ways to deal with anger.
0: Wow. Thank you, Linda. That was a very fruitful conversation. And thank you all for your calls this hour. So greatly appreciated. May I direct you again to our website, because Linda writes the way she speaks with clarity and biblical authority. She's written this book, part of a Breaking Free series on anger and unforgiveness. And it's a wonderful, wonderful, helpful read for every single one of us. I've also got a link to her website. So check all of that out by going to In the Market with Janet Parshall. Under the summation of the hours of the day, we do this for 2 hours every day. There's a bread box. It says program details and audio. Click that on, take you to the information page. There's a picture of Linda, a much longer bio, a link to her website, and a link to the booklet we just talked about. Thank you again, Linda, for a wonderful conversation. Always fruitful when we spend time together. And thank you, friends, for your great questions. We'll see you next time on In the Market with Janet Parshall.
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15: With SRN News, I'm Keith Peters in Washington. President Trump isn't happy. Five people in the UK arrested on suspicion of terrorism were released on bail.
16: Over there, I'm surprised that they released them. I wouldn't have done that. Look, they've been very good. They worked with us very closely. We know everything about them. We would not have released them.
15: Trump was asked if the suspects were connected to Iran.
16: I'd rather not. I mean, I know the answer. I can be very specific, but I'd rather not say.
15: UK officials say the investigation into the incident is ongoing. A rough day on Wall Street as the Dow Jones Industrial Average plunged 347 points. The NASDAQ dropped 248. The S&P 500 down by 59, oil near $93 a barrel. This is SRN News.
17: Today's good news verse from your network of praise is Psalm 42, verse 11. Why are you cast down, O my soul? And why are you in turmoil within me? Hope in God, for I shall again praise Him, my salvation and my God.
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24: This is not the
0: friends, welcome to In the Market with Janet Parshall. Happy Monday. Hope you had an absolutely fabulous weekend. Boy, we had a guest preacher at our church yesterday. That was pretty amazing. And it's one of the benefits. There are some benefits to living close to the capital of the United States of America. We had Senator Josh Hawley come and speak. He didn't speak, he preached. He's a very, very committed follower of Jesus Christ, very open about his faith. If you've ever watched him on one of the many committees he sits on in the U.S. Senate, he doesn't pull any punches because he's unashamed of the gospel of Jesus Christ. And thinking, for example, when he interviewed a doctor, a physician, who would not answer the question, can a man get pregnant? And she tried to weave and bob and dodge and do everything under the sun but answer the question. And he said, this is not a political question. This is a biological question. And you said that you believe that we shouldn't be misled by politics, but to talk about the truth. So give me a truthful answer. Can men get pregnant? No matter how hard she tried, or no matter how hard he asked, she would not answer the question. And it's just because I think what was inarguable is that God defined male and female, and he made male and female. So when Senator Hawley came, and by the way, for those of you who are keeping notes here, this isn't a violation of the Johnson Amendment. There was no violation of the Federal Elections Commission. He's not running for office, and he was invited, and no laws were broken by any way, shape, or form. And he didn't talk politics. He went to Acts chapter 13 and unpacked three verses. Three verses. That's all. Now, there were in the church at Antioch, let me pause there for a minute. Antioch at the time was probably the third most robust church of the day. And the writer of Acts tells us that there were prophets and teachers, and one among them was a fellow by the name of Barnabas. And the verses go on to say, while they were worshiping the Lord and fasting, the Holy Spirit said, set apart for me Barnabas and Saul for the work for which I have called them. Then after fasting and praying, they laid their hands on them and sent them off. So Barnabas and Saul were sent off, set apart. And the challenge that we heard yesterday as we were just dissecting these three verses in the book of Acts chapter 13 was whether or not we understand that we as followers of Jesus Christ have been set apart. Now, there's a myriad of things in Scripture that reminds us of that. We're in but not of the world. We're different. We're countercultural. We're cross-cultural. We're in but not of the world, but yet we are to be so set apart that people can look at us and recognize that we are followers of the way, which is what they called the early Christians. They didn't call them Christians. They called them followers of the way. Could people look at you and say, you've been set apart? And are you set apart in the way in which you handle your family, your finances, your freedom, your job, all of the things that God has blessed you with? Do you recognize that you have been set apart for his name's sake? I hope so. Craig and I just did a lot of personal inventory after that challenge to recognize whose we are and to remember that being called to be set apart means that there will be sacrifices. There will be decisions we'll have to make that are not comfortable, but because we've been set apart, we're willing to be completely sold out to Jesus Christ in all that we do. So just a wonderful reminder. Again, I wish that you all had the opportunity to be able to hear people like that. You know, you see them in 3-minute news packages at the end of the day, or their face on the cover of a magazine or talked about in some article. But the reality is when you get them out of that seat and you get them out into the world, you see that they're real people just like the rest of us. And some of them are very, very committed born-again Christians. So the next time somebody says, can anything good come out of Washington? The answer is a resounding yes. Just wanted to give you that word of encouragement. I want to tell you also, we blinked in the month of September. It's practically gone. Thursday's October 1st. You know what that means? That means you have today, tomorrow, and Wednesday to get your copy of Standing on the Edge of Eternity. It is a wonderful look at the book of Revelation by Pastor Gary Hamrick. 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Well, things are heating up again, and Trump says no to a deal that Iran's put out regarding the Strait of Hormuz. 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
1: President Trump said no to Iran's demands to restart the negotiations that included a 7-day truce followed by the reopening of the Strait of Hormuz and the release of billions of dollars in frozen funds. In an interview with Axios, Trump said, "They want to make a deal, but it's not the deal I want to make. It is what we would have maybe agreed to a year ago. They overplayed their hand." The U.S. ambassador to the U.N., Mike Waltz, told NBC News that Iran's offer was cynical after it attacked international shipping just a few months ago, right after making an agreement.
2: I think it's kind of common sense that the president doesn't have a lot of confidence this time after we just tried a few months ago.
1: Negotiators are pressuring Iran to make concessions on its nuclear program, but Iran isn't indicating it's willing to discuss it, according to the Wall Street Journal. And in a related development, 5 men were arrested early Sunday near a British airbase used by the U.S. during its war against Iran.
3: It was an amazing job. We had them under investigation. They were looking to do big damage to our fort.
1: The U.S. Embassy in the U.K. issued a warning encouraging U.S. citizens to exercise caution and be mindful of personal security. Local authorities are evacuating certain residents in the area out of an abundance of caution. Here in Israel, the media are reporting that Israeli Prime Minister Benjamin Netanyahu made a secret 4-hour trip to Abu Dhabi and met with Emirati President Mohammed bin Zayed. So far, neither side is commenting on it. The visit came amid reports the UAE warned Netanyahu directly prior to the October 7, 2023 Hamas massacre, and those warnings were unheeded. Those stories have been denied by both sides. The Prime Minister's office also denied reports in The Atlantic that Egypt had warned Israel before the attack in a post on X over the weekend. The stories come about a month before Israel's general elections and are seen by some as a political ploy against Netanyahu. For some good news, Israel and Morocco are upgrading their diplomatic ties as the Abraham Accords mark 6 years. The Israeli and Moroccan foreign ministers met at the UN last week and agreed to appoint ambassadors and turn their diplomatic missions into full embassies. And in Jerusalem, as flights and tourism begin to return to Israel, more than 1,800 Christians from 70 nations have come here to celebrate the biblical holiday of Sukkot, or the Feast of Tabernacles, and show their love and support for the Jewish people and Israel.
0: That's Julie Stahl from CBN News. So again, pray for those in authority. We're in the seventh month of what's going on with Iran. Don't see the end yet, but Christ still remains on the throne. Keep praying, won't you? Back after this.
4: First John 3:17 says, if anyone has material possessions and sees a brother or sister in need but has no pity on them, how can the love of God be in that person? Hi, I'm Rob West with today's Faith and Finance Minute. 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Compassion is more than noticing someone's hardship or feeling sorry for them. 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
0: 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Bill Gertz is with us. He's national security correspondent for the Washington Times. He's been with them since the mid-80s. He is also a best-selling author. I would recommend any book he's written, but I always put down Deceiving the Sky. There's a Chinese derivative for that title. You have to read the book to find out. The subtitle, Inside Communist China's Drive for Global Supremacy. That subtitle is why I keep pushing this as the first of all of books that Bill has written that you should read, because you have to believe the communists when they tell you that they want global domination, and the biggest encumbrance to their stated goal is us, the United States of America. By the way, he's the host of a marvelous podcast. He lectures all over, speaks, travels around the world, and it's always a blessing for us to be able to spend time with him. And boy, especially today, because we've just finished another historic meeting between Communist President Xi and President Trump, and I can't wait to get Bill's perspective on this. So, Bill, the warmest of welcomes. Here's what I'm looking at. Aside from a couple of pandas, what did the U.S. get out of this deal?
9: Well, a lot of pageantry and theatrics, but not a lot of substance. President Trump's strategy is to use the power of his personality to try to develop better state-to-state relations. I don't think it works that way, especially not with communist China. So he may have developed a better rapport with Xi Jinping, but the differences and tensions between the U.S. and China are not going away anytime soon.
0: Yeah, exactly right. Now, there was some conversation about there was going to be plans to reduce tariffs on a bunch of goods that go between China and the United States. Has that been concretized at all? Was there a list made public on the kinds of goods where there would be reduced tariffs?
9: Not yet. Again, there were no real specific deliverables announced at the summit last week. They're talking about a reduction in some $30 billion in tariffs. I made the point on social media today, well, yeah, that's nice, $30 billion there, but what about the $14 billion that the administration is holding up in arms sales to Taiwan, which are needed for the island's defense because they don't want to upset the Chinese?
0: Can we linger here? Because that's such an important point. So I want people to understand that this is 4D chess, this international diplomacy, particularly when you're dealing with a communist regime. So if we go ahead with a deal that, as I understand it, Bill, has been promised, we just haven't delivered on that promise yet. We don't want to do it because it's going to sound like we would, if there was a confrontation, and I would say it's going to be when, not if, there's a confrontation, that the United States would come to the aid and support of Taiwan. If we sell them those arms, it's going to look like we've already chosen sides. And when you're trying to broker some kind of an economic deal, you think that that might mess with the details of bringing these deals to fruition. That's a problematic problem because it seems to me those are the last gasping vestiges of the idea that if we introduce the communist regime to the ways and wonders of capitalism, they'll give up their wicked, wicked communist ways. It hasn't happened, but there are people keep banging their heads against the wall thinking that this is the modality to mitigate communism. And yet I talked to Bob Fu from China Aid, and the uptick against Christians is at an all-time high in communist China. So nothing's changing. I'm just stupefied as what we think we're going to get out of this deal.
9: Well, I think you hit it exactly right on the head. So China agreed to a temporary extension of the truce on rare earth minerals. And to me, that set in motion this whole detente effort to try and improve U.S.-China relations by President Trump and his administration. But, you know, really, there's still a huge problem. There's a huge gap. There's no closure of the differences. They talked about competing but avoiding a confrontation. And in reality, we really are in need of pressing further against China. We shouldn't pretend China's not our enemy. And I think that's what these kind of summit meetings tend to do, that they try to lower the guard. And for China, the underlying theme for them and the whole summit is Taiwan. It was mentioned in the Chinese official statement on Taiwan. It was not mentioned in the U.S. official statement. In other words, in the Chinese statement, you have to read between the lines. You know, Chinese language is not very specific like the U.S. language is. Everything that they have, it's a language in pictures, and it's also very subtle. They don't really spell out in concrete detail. So you have to understand the Chinese to understand what they're talking about. And in their statement, they talked about, we hope the United States will go along with the idea of opposing Taiwan independence as the foundation for future better relations. So what that was signaling there in the Chinese official statement is, if you sell this $14 billion arms package, which Congress already approved in January, and it's been held up now for 9 months, it's clearly the Chinese are holding that hostage to any better relations on rare earths, on reducing tariffs, on a whole host of other issues.
0: Wow. Unbelievable. So you wrote a few days before the meeting that China was supposed, when they came to the United States, that the U.S. was going to press Beijing on curbing fentanyl-related exports. Why that's significant is because you've talked several times that this is how China gets global domination without firing a bullet. Enough fentanyl has come across the border to kill just about everybody in the United States. Did fentanyl get raised, and were any actions declared, amorphous or not?
9: Yeah, I think the U.S. side said they raised the issue of Chinese exports of precursor chemicals to that make fentanyl in Mexican drug cartels. It's still coming into the country. I was on a briefing before the summit, and a U.S. official said, we're still not where we want to be on that. In other words, the Chinese are continuing to support the deaths of thousands of Americans through its support for Mexican production of deadly fentanyl that's being smuggled into the United States.
0: And again, makes perfect sense. If you want global hegemony, the United States is your biggest encumbrance. Without firing a bullet, you enter fentanyl. Unbelievable. More with Bill Gertz. Again, timely, always timely conversation, particularly timely because this is his assessment for President Xi's visit. Back after this.
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11: You know, we're facing a significant mental health crisis with our children and young adults. Elizabeth Fisher Good persuasively argues that we can be protecting our kids' mental health by protecting their sexual health. The stress, anxiety, and depression they exhibit is due to more than just a lack of personal connection. She warns our children are being targeted online like never before by those who only seek to use and abuse them. She explains predators pose as peers on their favorite social media apps or online gaming chat rooms, forming what feels like a real connection to our lonely and disconnected kids seeking affirmation and acceptance. She also explains the way these traffickers use established grooming techniques. They'll ask for innocent-sounding photos at first, pushing for more and more each time until suddenly our kids are now under the control of this person and feel they have no one to turn to for help. The statistics from the internet are overwhelming. The best estimates are that probably 500,000 predators are online every day. That suggests that about 1 in 9 children will receive an online sexual solicitation, and once predators have secured a sexual image of a child, they can digitally manipulate it. You know, one article from Psychology Today on the long-lasting consequences of child sexual abuse explains that it doesn't seem to matter whether the abuse is physical or virtual. 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To protect their mental health, we must also protect their sexual health. I'm Kirby Anderson, and that's my point of view.
12: Go deeper on topics like you just heard by visiting pointofview.net. 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
0: Award-winning columnist and best-selling author Bill Gertz is with us. He's with the Washington Times, and he is just such a well-respected columnist here in D.C. Bill, your writing is always excellent, but it was superb prior to Xi's visit because you were really issuing a wake-up call for people to pay attention. And one of the pieces that really got my eyes was the fact that you said that Chinese state media has their version of the story. And you talked about the fact that the People's Daily had a front page report on Xi's visit to the United States and identified the relationship between our two countries as bumpy, and then makes reference to something that goes back to the war between Athens and Sparta. Talk to me about this.
9: Yeah, this was really interesting. And by the way, that report was prior to the summit, and during the summit, Xi Jinping announced that, yes, the U.S. and China can avoid the Thucydides trap, it's called, And I made the point that this is a major, this coincides with a major propaganda theme, strategic deception and strategic propaganda by the communist regime in China. That's the idea. And in simplifying it, the Thucydides trap says a rising power like China and a declining power like the United States, according to China, will inevitably lead to war. Now, the part that's the part of Chinese propaganda is this notion that the United States is a declining power and China is going to inevitably eclipse the United States. This is based on Xi Jinping's Marxism-Leninism with Chinese characteristics for the new era, as they call it. And this is the idea that historical materialism, one of the main central theses of communism, has that history is inevitably going to produce an alleged workers' paradise, some ideal. This is a concept that's been stolen from Christianity, the mm-hmm. idea of God creating the kingdom of heaven on earth. And so this is kind of a satanic version of God's ideal, which has been stolen. And the communists are using this idea that the U.S. is in inevitable decline. History is going to, and China's leading history towards making the workers' paradise. And as I've often said in my Victory Over Communism podcast, we need to understand and become educated to what the communists are saying. I remember there was a famous guy a number of years ago who was a friend of mine, Dr. Fred Schwartz. He led something called the Christian Anti-Communism Crusade. And he wrote a book. He said, you can trust the communists to be communists. If you understand their ideology, you can understand how they'll act, and you'll understand the threats that they pose to our way of life, to our freedom of faith, to our freedom of press, freedom of speech, our democratic systems. We're locked in an existential battle with the Chinese, and I'm very fearful that these feel-good summits, like we saw President Trump have with Xi Jinping, will reduce our commitment. Now, President Trump is very hard on communism. He's given, I gathered a few of his speeches recently, and he said America will never be a communist country. I'm really hoping that he will act on that rather than just saying it, and that we need to educate people to the threats from communism and better promote our own system. We live in an information age, and if you're not waging information warfare against the enemies that are trying to destroy our country, like communist China, then we're really going to be in a difficult situation.
0: Oh, such an astute observation on your part. You wrote in this article, again, before his visit, that China wants to, quote, lower turbulence in relations and dissolve trade disputes and U.S. technology restrictions. But you also point out, and I think this is keen, that they're saying that there should be a ceasefire in Iran, but you point out, reportedly, they've covertly supplied targeting information for Iranian missiles and drone strikes against U.S. bases. So you're dealing with a tiger. This is a tiger who will eat you when it gets a chance. So you can have all the state dinners and you can wear Chinese red as a recognition of China, and you can have the kind of, you know, accoutrements on the table and find all the finest guests to the party. But this is still somebody who will destroy you if they get the chance. I don't understand the naivete on this. You know, I made a point of watching a film the other day, and it was a kind of a docudrama, but it was the meeting between Gorbachev and Reagan in Reykjavik, where we thought there was going to be total nuclear annihilation, and they had to dial down the arms race. And so they met in privacy in Reykjavik, and Reagan was brilliant in terms of being able to move. And eventually the conversations led, many believe, to the teardown of the wall between East and West Germany. It was absolutely a fascinating study in diplomacy. Reagan came across as soft-spoken and amiable, but he never forgot what the mission was. My hope and prayer is, and I don't know because I can't look inside somebody's heart, but when they have all of the pomp and circumstances you alluded to a moment ago, we do realize we're dealing with an enemy that would destroy us given the chance.
9: Absolutely. And yeah, and by the way, in Reykjavik, Gorbachev was negotiating for the complete end of the Strategic Defense Initiative.
0: Yes, exactly.
9: has been and Reagan rejected it and walked away, which that initiative has now been reborn into President Trump's Golden Dome, which is a fantastic program, something that's so urgently needed because China and Russia both are building up missiles for attacks on the United States, as well as North Korea. And so it's really important that we develop the tools and we have the technology. We can do it, and it just takes national will. And let's hope that we have the national will to be able to do that.
0: That's you know, you make that point often, and you make it with clarity. It is about will here. It isn't can we, it's will we. That's the difference. When we come back, Bill, I think it's important also to talk about AI, because I think President Trump has one perspective on its use, and President Xi certainly has a different perspective. I want to talk about what, if at all, that got folded into the conversation. More with Bill Gertz right after this.
5: Serving Glendive, Montana, and beyond. This is KGLE.
14: Cranking up for 90 seconds with the preacher in the patch. Oil patch, that is. Well, it was our last three-buck hunt in the Bighorn Mountains with my two boys. I went down to talk to the landowner on whose land we are hunting on. He was an old Wyoming rancher, and there he was, sitting on his couch with oxygen tubes in his nose and quite tired. I asked him, "You lived a long life. Will you go to heaven when you die?" He said, "I hope so." We then talked over his life, being in the Navy, his times with the ladies, drinking days, and business dealings. After a long talk, he decided that he wouldn't make heaven. But that old Wyoming rancher was happy to hear that the Bible says, in Christ Jesus, we have redemption through his blood, the forgiveness of sins, according to the riches of his grace. And that the Bible also says, the wages of sin is death, but the gift of God is eternal life through Jesus Christ our Lord. And yes, he prayed to receive Jesus Christ as Savior. This is Ron Ebbett. To the Cross Ministries, write me. Box 2020, Williston, North Dakota.
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0: 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Time is always well spent when it's spent with Bill Gertz. He is national security correspondent for the Washington Times. Again, been there since the mid-80s. They are blessed to have him, by the way. 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And I've got a link to Gertzfile.com. 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You can read his columns. You can subscribe to the Washington Times and read them on a regular basis. I do. And that's one of the ways I stay on top of what Bill has to say. And boy, he has been particularly insightful and a tad prophetic in his writings prior to President Xi's visit. And again, the naivete, you know, the Bible tells us to be innocent as doves, but wise as serpents. And I think you have to understand that there's a lot of handshaking and photo ops and all of that stuff that comes with international diplomacy. But it's all about worldview in the end. And China has the declared goal of becoming globally dominant, taking over the entire world. Islam has the same idea, but this is that red-green alliance that we talk about so often here. But China wants to do this. And the biggest encumbrance is, of course, the United States of America. So the audacity, the hubris, if you will, for the People's Daily, the communist newspaper, to say that we're in a declining position and it's going to make it easier for China to take over, that is quintessential propaganda. But hey, that's what Leninist Marxist communism with Chinese characteristics is all about, is it not? So, Bill, I want to get to this idea about AI. I have some concerns about AI. I've never saw a story change so fast as when you had the whistleblower come out of Anthropic saying, oh, you know, it's the rise of the machine. They're going to take over the world. And then just like that, you had the Anthropic CEO say we're going to slow things down. And then you had other people say we're going to slow things down. King Charles has a meeting with a bunch of heads of Silicon Valley. They talk about it. Then the president goes, no, we're not going to slow anything down. Things are going to move forward. And, it, you know, the average American's going, I don't even recognize AI when I'm looking at it now, let alone know what some of the threats are going to be. But I do know the Chinese are onto this. And as you taught me years ago, nothing happens in the communist regime without it going through and intersecting with the military. They don't want to make cute little pictures of talking cats on the internet. They want to make super soldiers. Talk to me about this.
9: Yes, the political battle over artificial intelligence is ramping up between the United States and China. One of the key goals for China at the summit last week was to seek a loosening of U.S. export restrictions on the most advanced AI chips, especially those made by NVIDIA. There's numerous levels of the sophistication and speed of these chips, but if you don't have that computing power, your AI is just not going to work. In the case of China, they have there's three things for AI basically. It's computing power. It's also data, and we know that the Chinese have been stealing masses of data. They've stole from the government. They've stole from U.S. motel chains. They've stolen from healthcare. They have masses of data. And then the third element is algorithms, the kind of software that matches the hardware and the data together. And China has really good capabilities on the two elements, but lacks the advanced computing power. So we're ahead of them, but they're catching up

0: Ministry of State Security, the top intelligence official in China, gave a speech not too long ago where he said that AI could pose not an existential threat to humanity, but an existential threat to the rule of the dictatorship of the Chinese Communist Party. And my first thought for that was, wow, hey, this is a blueprint for how to take down the Chinese Communist Party, which the majority of China's people despises. They know it's a corrupt mafia-like organization. But again, they're restricting AI, but in one sense, they would like to see the U.S. AI restricted so that we don't turn that technology against the party rule.
1: And again, obviously, they want the military advantage, and they could certainly use that to their power as well. But in the meantime, let me contextualize this with the piece that you wrote about 2 weeks ago. And that was the fact that Kash Patel gets on the Hill and he talks about the fact that China has actually increased its spying here in the United States, as well as their other intelligence operations. So again, we have to look at the whole picture here. Talk to me about that.
0: Yeah, this was Senate testimony by the FBI director, Kash Patel, and it wasn't in his public statement, but I like to read through the prepared testimony, which is usually maybe sometimes two or three times longer than the opening remarks. And that's where I found that he released probably at one time were classified details of the large amount of Chinese espionage and other illegal activities, including smuggling biological materials into the U.S. And he noted, Patel noted, that in the past 18 months, a total of 130 counterintelligence arrests were made, and that this was a 52% increase over the previous 18 months. And he said that nearly half of those 130 arrests, 60 of them, were for Chinese-related spying or other illegal activities. And those activities represented a whopping 88% increase in Beijing national security cases. And of course, one of those, he pointed out that one of the more significant cases was a California case of a Google engineer, Chinese national, who was working for Google, and he stole AI technology and basically provided it to China.
1: Wow. Unbelievable. You know, Bill, you know the real deal and the real stuff. What most of us within the sound of our voices know is what Hollywood teaches us. So, for example, if you watch Linus by Taylor Sheridan, you get the idea that it's very easy for a mole to get inside of our agencies. And I think to myself, if you can write about it, it's probably happened somewhere. I don't think these are just flights of fancy by creative writers. I think some of this has to have some basis in fact of what's going on. When we had that kind of demonstrable uptick in spying activities from the communist Chinese government, what are we doing to protect ourselves? Certainly, if it's out in a report and it's put there in the long form remarks by Kash Patel, it's a big problem. So, again, this is at its core, and we know each other, at its core, this is a spiritual problem, because you can do a pat down, you can do a profile psychologically, you can try to look at behaviors, you can get people who analyze reactions, etc. But when it's all said and done, man looks on the outward appearance, only God looks on the heart. It would be very easy, and so often it's money, to see somebody turn against the United States. What is the antidote in the American government for something like that, particularly when we have an uptick in spying from a governmental entity that wants to destroy us?
0: Well, I think that the first step would be basically more education. You know, again, we're not teaching about communist threats. We're not teaching about intelligence threats. You know, I wrote a book a number of years ago called Enemies. It was about how foreign intelligence services, China mainly, were attacking our country and how we lacked the counterintelligence capability. Counterintelligence is a very, very difficult, it's a subset of all the different intelligence functions, which are analysis, offensive spying operations by the CIA. But counterintelligence is both a security measure and also a really important spying function. You have to be able to find out what the enemy spies are doing. And as I reported in this book, we've been our secret

0: secrets have been ravaged by foreign enemies for so many years because there's a cultural aversion to doing counterintelligence. It requires suspicion. It requires testing people's loyalties. Nobody likes to do that. And it got so bad. I used to know the late counterintelligence, CIA counterintelligence chief, James Jesus Angleton. Mm-hmm. And he was an amazing person. And he eventually got pushed out by William Colby, who favored covert action. Angleton wanted to basically reform the CIA and make it an offensive counterintelligence to go after the communist intelligence services. And his point was, if you attack those counterintelligence services in Russia and China and Cuba and North Korea, those are the pillars of the communist regime, and you can take them down. But he was unable to do it. But I got a real good appreciation for the value of the ability to stop foreign spying, and you can conduct double agent operations and penetrate those services, learn their secrets, and eventually help take down those regimes. We did very, very well against the Soviet Union, and they were also very successful, and Cuba was very successful in penetrating our intelligence services.
1: Wow. Well, on that note, when we come back, I'd like you to talk about a story that showed up originally in the Threat Status newsletter. And it talks about the fact that the Air Force shut down, I want some good news out here, shut down a think tank on China's military. But where it's located was particularly stunning for me. Again, you would be able to read these columns on a regular basis if you subscribe to the Washington Times or you signed up at GertzFile.com. Inside the Ring is another column that he writes on a regular basis. He is prolific in his writing. He is astute in his observation, and he is a trusted voice. Back after this.
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2: 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Failing to respect such signs can lead to a trespassing charge. We've seen that happen. You have every right to witness in America, but private property rights must be respected.
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1: National security correspondent for the Washington Times and best-selling author Bill Gertz is with us, and we're talking about many of the columns that he's written over the last few days and weeks. And again, I strongly recommend that you follow him, gertzfile.com, or sign up for the Washington Times as well. So a piece that you wrote a little while back was this idea that there was an institute that got shut down. What was stunning to me is that it's called the China Aerospace Studies Institute, CASI. It's located at the Air University in Maxwell Air Force Base, Alabama. Why do we have a Chinese Aerospace Study Institute on American soil?
0: Oh, this was a really important think tank. They've done a great work. I've used so many of their reports. I mean, they reported it's being shut down ostensibly for financial reasons because the Air Force can't afford this tiny little think tank. But it's really political. They shut it down days. The announcement came days before Xi Jinping came to the United States. I know for a fact that the Chinese in the past have pounded the Pentagon to close the annual China Military Power Report, which exposes their growing military arsenal. And so I got the strong sense that there's some China detente element to this. The China Aerospace Studies Institute is the Air Force's component. It's a think tank for the Air Force at the Air University, which is focused on the threats and information on China's aerospace power.
1: So I got that wrong. It's not China. It's the United States studying China.
0: Yes. Important thing. Yeah. And, you know, the Navy has one. They have one, the China Maritime Studies Institute, and the Army has the China Land Power Studies Institute. But this one was the most prolific in providing really, really good reporting. Just an example of one of them. One of their reports, for the first time in public, and a lot of this is kept in the military in closed doors and in classified sections, but they provided a detailed assessment of how China stores its nuclear weapons. They have these underground facilities all around the country, and it said that these facilities are very vulnerable to airstrikes, which is good news. I mean, if we need to take those out before they can start firing nuclear missiles at our territory. Mm-hmm. It's a really good thing. I don't know. Again, I have a political sense that there was some political reason behind it that shut it down. And there's a lot of people in the China analytical community that are saying, hey, keep this place open. We really need it.
1: Is there any, and I agree with your assessment, you've been doing this too long to be wrong, I think, and they do this just before President Xi's visit. Is there a possibility now that he's packed up and gone home that they'll reinvigorate this again? Because certainly if they're producing valuable information, particularly when it comes to arms, you'd want to keep this funded.
0: Yeah, and my hope is, and like I say, a lot of the best things on China policy originate with Congress. So I'm hoping the Congress will step in. And if you look at Congress's record on this, they're very good. First of all, one of the most important China pieces of legislation occurred in 1979, was the Taiwan Relations Act. Mm. And this was an effort by Congress to protect Taiwan after the Carter administration basically severed diplomatic ties with Taiwan and recognized Beijing as the main government in China. And so Congress stepped in and they passed this Taiwan Relations Act, which said that the U.S. is required by law to help Taiwan defend itself with defensive weapons. Then, I mentioned the China Military Power Report, which has been a number of decades. That was based on what was known as Soviet military power, which was during the Cold War with Russia. and the Soviet Union, they produced an annual assessment of the threat from the Soviet Union. The China Military Power Report is in legislation. They have to produce it every year. And various administrations, Democrat and Republican, have played it down or tried to minimize it or played it up as the threat is increasing. And so again, but then there's also a risk too that the pro-China forces within government, and there are a lot of them, we call them panda huggers, and they have an ill-suited proclivity to favor China over everything. If they get a hold, if you put something in legislation, and this happened at the National Defense University, some conservatives in Congress mandated that the NDU set up a China center, and it got taken over by the pro-China elements, and it was basically worthless as in highlighting the threat from China. Wow. So that's kind of where I come down on the Air Force think tank.
1: Wow, amazing. And it's interesting. Employees, you write, employees got no information on why the Institute was being defunded. And it was defunded October 1st. And you point out the anniversary of the founding of Communist China. Pentagon, quiet, doesn't give a word whatsoever. And you've got people saying that this was really very unfortunate because this was giving key information to the Air Force, particularly as it impacts the weapons development in China. So I hope somebody has the will, we go back to that word again, to be able to do something in Congress to get this refunded, because I think we need more information, not less. You didn't write this, Mike Glenn did, but I'm sure you know something about this. It showed up in today's edition of the Washington Times. Court rules Pentagon can blacklist AI company. Appeals panel finds Anthropic to be supply chain risk. What can you tell us about that?
0: Oh, well, this is a big battle between Anthropic and the Pentagon. And Anthropic, the Pentagon had basically contracted with Anthropic to use its Claude AI, which is a really powerful tool, probably one of all the AI tools in the U.S. Anthropic's is the most. But Anthropic said that they tried to restrict the Pentagon from using its tool. So the Pentagon basically said, okay, we're not going to use you anymore. We'll use somebody else. But that's the background on that legal battle between the Pentagon and Anthropic.
1: Wow. I knew you'd know something about it, Bill. Thank you for that. I don't know where that hour went. There's more questions and more stories that we could cover. I'm so grateful you come and visit on a regular basis. Your work really is superb. And I do want to encourage our friends, GertzFile.com, GERTZFILE.com. You can follow his columns there. Inside the Ring is another place to go. His podcast is Victory Over Communism. Go wherever you download your favorite podcast. But if you really want keen, consistent insight onto what's going on, particularly with Communist China, I think you need to be following Bill Gertz carefully. And by the way, he's also on X2, so you can't miss him there. Bill, thank you for another great conversation. We always run out of time before we run out of issues. And thank you, friends. I hope you've been enlightened and you really appreciate the liberties that we enjoy today. We'll see you next time, friends.
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4: With SRN News, I'm Keith Peters in Washington. A Haitian-American pastor is on trial in Miami federal court for allegedly conspiring to kidnap and kill Haiti's president in 2021. Karen Curtis has more.
5: 67-year-old Christian Emmanuel Sinon's jury trial comes as the Florida-based doctor was unable to stand trial with four other men due to health reasons. Former federal prosecutor David Weinstein on his motive.
6: Now, you know, remember, he was trying to be, I believe, the next president, and so the incentive here for him is a little bit different than those of the other people who were involved.
5: Sinon has pleaded not guilty to eight charges, the most serious being conspiring to kidnap or kill a person outside the U.S. If convicted, he faces life in prison. Karen Curtis, Miami.
4: Eight counties in New Jersey remain under a state of emergency as crews continue to restore power in areas hard hit from the nor'easter. Scott Pringle reports.
7: The storm caused street flooding in numerous communities along the Jersey Shore. There were voluntary evacuations in Manasquan, where this guy says it was a close call.
8: Oh, this is the worst. This one was the worst for us. Another foot or two higher, it would have been in the house.
7: First responders dealt with home and vehicle water rescues in Seabright, and significant beach erosion is being reported in the Brigantine area. Governor Mikey Sherrill says NJDEP crews will be inspecting the beaches.
9: We will start fixing what we can and submit an application for federal assistance if appropriate.
7: There are school districts either closed or with delayed openings today. In New Jersey, I'm Scott Pringle.
4: President Trump isn't pleased that five people in the UK arrested on suspicion of terrorism were released on bail. They were arrested Sunday. On Wall Street, the Dow down by 347 points. The Nasdaq dropped 248, with the S&P 500 lower by 59 points. This is SRN News.
10: Today's good news verse from Your Network of Praise is Psalm 42, verse 11. Why are you cast down, O my soul? And why are you in turmoil within me? Hope in God, for I shall again praise Him, my salvation and my God.
11: Today's programming is a gift from Mike and Shirley of Lewistown, thanking God for His grace and mercy and the many blessings, especially on the birthday of their twin grandsons, Carson and Kyle. Also thanking God for another joyful blessing of their 16-year-old granddaughter, Kinley. May God's glory, love, and favor be released on their family.
12: 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I'm Dave Kirby, ready to roll, hit our 5 o'clock hour. Hope it's been a good Monday. Here is Riley Clemens kicking off this hour and fighting for me.

0: Praise of Sunday on your network of praise. Recognizing what God does in our lives is so important. I was reading research today that a regular gratitude practice, and specifically writing things down in detail, produces lasting changes in our brain's emotional regulation centers. Not just in the moment, the changes stay there even when you're not actively being grateful. Right, researchers described it as like a rewiring of the brain. The brain you use to face hard things is literally different if you've been practicing gratitude regularly. But the key is that it accumulates over weeks, not days. So one day of doing this doesn't really rewire the brain. It's got to be a consistent practice and journal those feelings of gratitude. It's kind of like construction work on your brain. I think pretty much God said that too, right? Be thankful in all things.
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0: True worshipers worship the Father in spirit and in truth. Worship Him sincerely, honestly. Worship Him
1: while you work. Oh, God is an awesome God. 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

0: Gateway Worship. That's a new song featuring Claire Smith. It's called Who Else Is Worthy? Your network of praise. Here's Micah Tyler.
1: The verdict was guilty. Case closed. The end. No chance for me to ever leave this prison of my sin. Now I know it might sound crazy, but one day a key unlocked that cell. I heard

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1: He is my best friend, but he's my king. He's everything to me.
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2: 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Hi, I'm Rob West with today's Faith and Finance Minute. 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
1: Brand new from Toby Mac, Lord, It Feels Good. 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I'm Dave Kirby. Been a while since I've shared a dad joke with you guys, or a kid joke. They're one of the same, kind of. So I'll give you two today. What do you call a lazy kangaroo? A pouch potato. What do you call a dog with no legs? Doesn't matter. It's not coming. Okay, that one was bad. I'm sorry. 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
4: God's people repented of their sin with the golden calf, and the next day Moses said to them, "You have sinned a great sin." I mean, talk about preaching to the choir. These people are sorry. Isn't it Moses' duty to tell them that they're forgiven? And isn't it God's duty to forgive them? No, something else must happen before sins can be forgiven. Moses said, "I will go up to the Lord. Perhaps I can make atonement for your sin." And atonement is what it takes to put right something that's wrong. Jesus came into the world to make atonement for our sins. He did this on the cross, and it's through faith in Him that our sins are forgiven.
3: 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Well, then come to OpenTheBible.org.
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9: 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I'm Dave Kirby. Back to it now with the latest by Zach Williams called Wait For Me.

Real music. Darkness has to leave up in his life. 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Your family is welcome here. 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

Patrick Mayberry on your network of praise. Lead on, Good Shepherd. I'm Dave Kirby. That is it for me. I'm going to head on out of here tonight. Have a good night. Here's Jeremy Camp on your network of praise.

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2: Welcome to Breakpoint, a daily look at an ever-changing culture through the lens of unchanging truth. For the Colson Center, I'm John Stone Street. Recently, the Roaring Fork schools in Colorado adopted the 3 R's curriculum. That stands for rights, respect, and responsibility. That sounds promising. But as Kate Anderson of the Alliance Defending Freedom put it, and I quote, in the 3 R's curriculum, kindergartners are taught explicit anatomical terms and asked how they like to be touched. First graders complete a worksheet on reproduction, and by second grade, once optional vulgar slides become mandatory, and the curriculum instills gender ideology through all grades, end quote. And as troubling as that kind of a curriculum is, the more troubling fact is that a school would adopt it to begin with, and a teacher would agree to teach it. The ideological capture of teacher education in America has green-lit dangerous and destructive ideas on even the youngest of adults. Along with what are they teaching the kids these days, every American should be seriously asking, what are they teaching these teachers these days? And a new report from the American Enterprise Institute offers an answer to that question. The report's author, Daniel Buck, analyzed syllabi from leading graduate schools of education across the country. It found courses that clearly advance political agendas, teacher activism, sexual extremism, and social justice goals. According to the report, these grad programs generally promote, and I quote, dogmas grounded in progressive and critical theory frameworks rather than exposing prospective teachers to intellectually diverse ideas and training them in pragmatic instruction and classroom management methods, end quote. As Lau Asher acutely assessed all the way back in 2018 in the Chronicle of Higher Education, education schools, and I quote, have long been notorious for ideological orthodoxy and low academic standards. The AEI report contained numerous examples of this. At California State University Northridge, in a class on reflective teaching, students are assigned articles entitled Integrating Feminist Theory, Pedagogy, and Praxis into Teacher Education and Queering Elementary Education, a Queer Curriculum for Fourth Grade. At UCLA, students are encouraged to, and I quote, embody a social justice agenda and mirror the diverse, caring, anti-racist, socially responsible learning communities. But clarified, any mention of instruction, assessment, or learning objectives is notably absent from the program's guiding principles. A review of the MA in Education program at UT Austin found that 90% of the readings in one of the tracks could be classified as critical theory. Assigned articles included, is an anti-racist and decolonizing applied linguistics possible? And ratio-linguistic exceptionalism, how racialized complements reproduce white supremacy. Describing the report, a Wall Street Journal op-ed said it this way, quote, children learn a great deal about race and gender in schools these days, but not nearly enough about reading and math. All this is why the Colson Educators program exists to begin with, because so many Christian schools express to us a need for teacher training and worldview formation within a truly Christian vision for education. With free digital courses, on-site trainings, and an academic affiliate program, the Colson Educators integrates worldview formation into professional development. 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That's ColsonEducators.org. When teachers understand that their role as educators fits within the biblical framework of creation, fall, redemption, and renewal, they will become agents, as English poet John Milton wrote, of repairing the ruins of our first parents by regaining to know God aright, and out of that knowledge to love Him, to imitate Him, to be like Him, by possessing our souls of true virtue. That's a great vision of education. For the Colson Center, I'm John Stone Street with Breakpoint.
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5: with SRN News. I'm Keith Peters in Washington. U.S. Ambassador to China David Perdue confirms President Trump raised the possibility of selling weapons to China during his recent meeting with President Xi Jinping. Mark Mayfield has more.
7: Perdue made the comments Sunday on Fox News, saying Trump asked Xi if China would like to buy U.S. arms. The remarks come as the two countries continue to compete over trade, technology, and Taiwan. Trump and Xi are expected to meet again in November at the Asia-Pacific Economic Cooperation Summit, followed by another meeting in December at the G20 Summit in Miami. Their latest meeting ended Friday after Xi's three-day state visit to Washington. I'm Mark Mayfield.
5: On Wall Street, the Dow down by 347 points. The Nasdaq dropped 248, with the S&P 500 lower by 59. This is SRN News.
8: Today's good news verse from Your Network of Praise is Psalm 42, verse 11. Why are you cast down, O my soul? And why are you in turmoil within me? Hope in God, for I shall again praise Him, my salvation and my God.
9: 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Also thanking God for another joyful blessing of their 16-year-old granddaughter, Kinley. 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
12: Okay, Eugene, I finished the windows in the little theater, so tell the kids to keep their greasy little fingers out of there for a while. Now, I need to go back to the office and get some more supplies. Eugene, are you listening to me?
13: Huh? Oh, of course I am. To do otherwise would be impolite, would it not?
12: Uh-huh.
13: So, what are we talking about?
12: Figures. What are these brochures? Are you planning another vacation already?
13: Oh, not at all. I'm perusing sites of isolation where I might explore disciplines for the inner spiritual life.
12: As soon as I asked, I knew it was a mistake. Hmm? You want to break that sentence down and translate it for me?
13: Which part?
12: The part after I ask you what all these brochures are.
13: Oh, well, how shall I put this? Recent events have brought to light my overall immaturity as a Christian.
12: Not to mention as a person.
13: And I hope to help remedy my rather stilted spiritual growth by immersing myself into the disciplines maintained by our Christian forefathers, to borrow the expression.
12: Okay, now we're getting somewhere. Now, what discipline are you talking about? Getting sent to your room without supper or what?
13: Not discipline, Mr. Walton. Disciplines.
12: Huh?
13: It comes from the same root word as disciple or learner. Disciplines, then, are the means by which we learn. In the case of Christian faith, they're the things we do to be better learners or followers of Jesus Christ.
12: Oh, I get it. You're talking about the basic stuff. Mm-hmm. Reading your Bible, praying, going to church, stuff like that.
13: Precisely.
12: Yeah.
13: But there's an entirely different realm of discipline which most contemporary believers don't practice.
12: You better give me some examples.
13: Very well.